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Inshallah ta'ala, today we are on page 38, which is Tafsir of Surah Al-Baqarah, the second juz. In the previous couple of episodes, Allah subhanahu wa ta'ala has given to us in these passages in Surah Al-Baqarah a number of the ahkam and rulings concerning different issues that pertain to the Muslim's life. Some of those issues are to do with divorce, others to do with marriage, others to do with inheritance, and so on. In today's passage, Allah subhanahu wa ta'ala is continuing with the theme of divorce and issues related to it. And that is because, as we mentioned before, the Arabs were very oppressive in the way that they dealt with this issue of divorce, in the sense that the male, the husband, essentially had all of the rights, and the wife, the woman, had little to no rights, and she had little to no recourse either. And because that's the general way of the Arabs in terms of their whole society, the wife would find it difficult to even seek recourse with her own father, her own brother, people who are from her own family, her own blood, who should be there to protect her, look after her, her well-being, and safeguard her. Even they weren't able to really do much, because it was just the general norm amongst the Arabs. And that is why Allah subhanahu wa ta'ala mentions to us in the Quran a number of the issues concerning divorce. Because Allah azza wa jal, sometimes He mentions certain rulings in general, like He tells us that something is legislated, for example the salah, but the vast majority of the detail of salah is found in the sunnah of the Prophet sallallahu alaihi wasallam. The Prophet sallallahu alaihi wasallam, Allah azza wa jal, for example, tells us to make hajj, but the vast majority of the details of the hajj are found in the sunnah of the Prophet sallallahu alaihi wasallam. But some issues Allah azza wa jal mentions in detail. He speaks about them on a number of occasions and gives to us a number of the more, if you like, detailed rulings and ahkam concerning them. And this is one of the reasons, because they were major issues, and so Allah subhanahu wa ta'ala, to show the importance of these issues and to highlight the oppression that was committed, Allah azza wa jal reveals verses in the Quran concerning it. And that is why the book of Allah azza wa jal, the Quran, is more than just a book of stories. It is more than just a book of, for example, instructions, but rather it is a book of law as well. We take the main source, or the main source of our law, our sharia, our ahkam, our fiqh, our rulings in terms of what we do and don't do, the halal and the haram. Much of that is taken from the book of Allah subhanahu wa ta'ala. From the issues that the Quraysh were also oppressive in, and the Arabs in general, is when it came to the issues of a divorced woman, or the rights of a divorced woman, or a widowed woman, and who had the right to marry her off again, or what rights she had in terms of seeking another marriage, or inheritance, and these types of issues. These were also issues that were prevalent in the society of Arabia before the coming of the Prophet sallallahu alaihi wasallam. So Allah subhanahu wa ta'ala mentions to us in these verses a number of the laws and rulings concerning divorce, and concerning what happens in the event of divorce, or in the event of a woman becoming widowed. In verse 234, Allah subhanahu wa ta'ala says, أَعُوذُ بِاللَّهِ مِنَ الشَّيْطَانِ الرَّجِيمِ وَالَّذِينَ يُتَوَفَّوْنَ مِنْكُمْ وَيَذَرُونَ أَزْوَاجًا يَتَرَبَّصْنَ بِأَنفُسِهِنَّ أَرْبَعَةَ أَشْهُرٍ وَعَشْرًا. If any of you die and leave widows, Allah Azza wa Jal says, the widows should wait for 4 months and 10 nights before remarrying. As we mentioned before, that the iddah period is a waiting period that the woman goes into the moment that she separates from her husband. Whether that separation is due to the husband instructing or giving what we call the talaq, which is the divorce, or whether that separation ensues because of the death of the husband, the woman will go into a waiting period. And as we mentioned in the previous episode or two, there are different waiting periods depending upon the scenario, depending upon the situation of the wife, and exactly how that divorce takes place, and the number of divorces issued, and so on and so forth. We mentioned much of that detail in the previous episode or two. Here Allah subhanahu wa ta'ala is giving us another instruction, and that is now in the case of the waiting period for the woman who has become a widow. So as we mentioned before, when it comes to the woman who's divorced, and she's been married and is consummated and she's divorced, then we said that Allah azza wa jal said that it is thalathatu quru, that 3 monthly period of waiting,
or 3 monthly periods in terms of waiting. Here Allah Azza wa Jalla is referring to the woman who's become widowed. She lost her husband, she's now a widow. Allah subhanahu wa ta'ala says, for her the waiting period is 4 months and 10 days. 4 months and 10 days. Those 4 months and 10 days in that period, that is the time that we call in Arabic, or is called in the Sharia, in the rulings of fiqh, the iddah. And in the iddah, during that time, generally, she's not allowed to get married. And when it comes to the woman who's going through the widowed period of waiting, which is different to the waiting period of the woman who's divorced, because the woman who's divorced isn't necessarily suffering a bereavement. It's not because of a death of her husband. It is a different type of waiting period in terms of what she can and can't do during that period. But when it comes to the bereavement issue, the woman has become a widow, then the Sharia is relatively strict concerning what she can and can't do. And generally speaking, she stays at home unless she can go, unless she needs to go out for some need, such as, for example, a job. She needs a job, she's working, or for example, she has needs in terms of buying certain things and so on, then she goes out. But otherwise, she stays home and she doesn't beautify herself and so on and so forth in those types of ways either during that period of 4 months and 10 days. That period of 4 months of 10 days. So generally we know from the sunnah of the Prophet sallallahu alaihi wasallam that the general practice is that when any person dies, from your family, from your friends, from your relatives, from the ummah in general, the bereavement period is 3 days. Those are the 3 days in which it's allowed for a person, for example, not to go to work or not to continue with their daily events and so on. Things change because it's the period of condolences, the period of bereavement and so on. The Sharia gives people 3 days. But because of the iman that we have and the trust that we have in Allah Azza wa Jalla, and our iman in the decree of Allah subhanahu wa ta'ala, we're told that it's not the end. The believer who leaves this life, inshallah, will be reunited with the believers in the next life in Jannah. And so therefore 3 days is given and then you continue. That doesn't mean that you don't still feel sorrow or sadness, but it just means that you must try to then continue on with your life, irrespective of those feelings that you may have of the loss of someone who is extremely close to you. The exception to that rule of the 3 days is for the husband. When the husband dies, the wife alone must wait for 4 months and 10 days. So this isn't for the daughters or the sons or for any other member of the family of that deceased. It is specifically for the wife that she waits for the 4 months and the 10 days. And that is one of the ways in which the Sharia honors the husband, and one of the ways in which we know, therefore, in the family setup, as we mentioned before, that the responsibility that the husband takes on and those issues are therefore honored by Allah subhanahu wa ta'ala in terms of this particular way. And that is that she waits for 4 months and 10 days. Allah Azza wa Jalla then continues, فَإِذَا بَلَغْنَ أَجَلَهُنَّ فَلَا جُنَاحَ عَلَيْكُمْ فِيمَا فَعَلْنَ فِي أَنفُسِهِنَّ بِالْمَعْرُوفِ. Allah subhanahu wa ta'ala says, then after that period has elapsed, meaning the 4 months and 10 days, you will not be blamed for anything they may reasonably choose to do with themselves. Meaning that then they can go back to beautifying themselves. They can go back, for example, if they wish so wish, they can go and start to choose, look for another spouse if they wish to do so. Basically, she can then go back to everything that she was doing before. There is no harm and there is no blame upon her for doing so, as Allah subhanahu wa ta'ala says within the Quran. وَاللَّهُ بِمَا تَعْمَلُونَ خَبِيرٌ. And Allah Azza wa Jal is fully aware of that which you do. So these are from the rulings that Allah Azza wa Jal has placed into the Sharia. There will be another verse now that will come in the next episode, in which Allah subhanahu wa ta'ala will also speak about that period of waiting, but He will describe it as being a year. And the scholars have, as we will mention inshallah ta'ala in the forthcoming episode, the discussion that they have as to whether that's an abrogation or whether that is advice or how that exactly took place. However, generally speaking, so that we're very clear, the waiting period in its strict sense is the 4 months and 10 days that we find within this verse, verse 234 of Suratul Baqarah. Allah Azza wa Jalla then continues in the next verse, verse 235, and He says, again still speaking about these issues of divorce, وَلَا جُنَاحَ عَلَيْكُمْ فِيمَا عَرَّضْتُمْ بِهِ مِنْ خِطَبَةِ النِّسَاءِ أَوْ أَكْنَنْتُمْ فِي أَنفُسِكُمْ عَلِمَ

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Allah subhanahu wa ta'ala says, you will not be blamed whether you give a hint that you wish to marry these women or keep it to yourselves. Indeed, Allah azza wa jal knows that you intend to propose to them. This is now one of the rulings that are attached to the waiting period. The woman who is in her iddah, she's in a period of waiting, especially if, for example, that period has elapsed, or, for example, the period of the waiting period of the woman who's in her iddah because her wife has, her husband passed away and she's therefore a widow. She's in this waiting period. It's not the waiting period where the husband has the right to take back his wife, as we said before in the previous verse. In the previous episode, that there is an iddah period in which the husband has the right to reconcile with his wife. That period of divorce, or that waiting period, is something which is different. We're talking about now the waiting periods in which a person, for example, may have that period has elapsed. So she's not, for example, able to reconcile with her husband because the three divorces have been issued. Those three distinct, separate divorces have been issued. She can't marry her or go and reconcile with her first husband again anyway. Or the woman is a widow. She has 4 months and 10 days that she must wait for her iddah period. Allah subhanahu wa ta'ala says that what you are not allowed to do, and this is understood from the verse, because Allah azza wa jalla says that there will be no blame upon you if you hint at the issue of marriage. Therefore, we understand that there will be blame upon you, meaning sin upon you. That is what blame refers to here. You will be sinful and disobedient if you outwardly and explicitly say that you want to marry that woman during that period in which she is upon her iddah, upon her waiting. The Sharia essentially is saying that when a woman is going from through that iddah period, so for example, just to make this simpler and streamline it, if you take the example of the woman who is a widow, she has 4 months and 10 days that she must wait. The iddah period that she is

something. And she understands that there's a hint here in terms of his interest in marriage. That is something which Allah Azza wa Jalla has made allowed. It is permissible to do so. And so that is because from the mercy of Allah subhanahu wa ta'ala is clearly that woman at one point or another will have to continue to move on with her life. She may choose never to get married again, but she may also choose to get married. And so she may want to, for example, start to prepare or at least mentally prepare herself for that eventuality or make some types of preparations for that moment and time when it comes and as it comes. The Sharia then Allah Azza wa Jalla says it is permissible for you to give that hint. Allah Azza wa Jalla says, for indeed Allah knows that you intend to propose to them. Do not make a secret arrangement with them, but rather speak to them honorably, and do not confirm their marriage tie until the prescribed period comes to its end. So Allah Azza wa Jalla says, Allah subhanahu wa ta'ala knows what it is that you have in your hearts. Allah subhanahu wa ta'ala knows that you're interested in terms of marriage and so on. But Allah Azza wa Jalla says, be honorable. And from the honor that the wife or the widowed wife now affords to her first husband, the honor that is given from a Muslim man for his deceased brother in Islam who has passed away, this honor is that you don't go and delve into these issues of marriage during that period. And it is from the mercy of Allah subhanahu wa ta'ala that he has placed a limit on that period. Because amongst the Arabs, as we said, there was no such limit, that they would decide what it is that they would do with their women folk. And for example, sometimes when a woman would get married in some of the cultures of the Arabs before Islam came, it would be the in-laws who would retain that control over her. So once her husband had died and passed away and she was now a widow, rather than going back to her own father, her own brother, her own family, and they would essentially manage her affairs and help her and so on, she would remain with her husband's family, her in-laws, and they would decide. If they chose to marry her off to one of their own, they would do so. And if they chose to keep her in that way without her getting married, they would do so. They would literally, in some of them, in some of those cultures, they would be the ones to decide, and the woman and her family would have little to no say. So Allah subhanahu wa ta'ala says that it is from His mercy. Allah Azza wa Jalla has given you this time period. During this time period, abide by those restrictions. After it has elapsed, then you may continue with the formal way of, or the formal proposal of marriage. Allah Azza wa Jalla says in the conclusion of this verse, وَعَلَمُوا أَنَّ اللَّهَ يَعْلَمُ مَا فِي أَنفُسِكُمْ فَحْذَرُوهُ. Know that Allah Azza wa Jalla knows what it is in your soul, so be mindful of Him, meaning be careful of Him, meaning do not overstep the boundaries of Allah, do not just transgress over the, into those things that Allah Azza wa Jal has prohibited and made haram. Indeed Allah Azza wa Jal is most forgiving, most forbearing, subhanahu wa ta'ala. In verse number 236, Allah Azza wa Jal then continues and He says, لَا جُنَاحَ عَلَيْكُمْ إِن طَلَّقْتُمُ النِّسَاءَ مَا لَمْ تَمَسُّوهُنَّ أَوْ تَفْرِضُوا لَهُنَّ فَرِيضَةً وَمَتِّعُوهُنَّ عَلَى الْمُوسِعِ قَدَرُهُ وَعَلَى الْمُقْتِرِ قَدَرُهُ مَتَاعًا بِالْمَعْرُوفِ حَقًّا عَلَى الْمُحْسِنِينَ. Allah Azza wa Jalla says, you will not be blamed if you divorce women when you have not consummated the marriage or fixed for them a bridal gift, meaning a dowry, but make fair provision for them, for indeed the rich should do so according to their means, the poor according to theirs, and that is a duty for those who do good. Allah subhanahu wa ta'ala is now speaking about the issue of divorce in a particular context. And the particular context that we're speaking about here is when the divorce takes place before the consummation of marriage, before the marriage is consummated. Divorce can happen at, as we know, in a different way, in a number of different ways, and a number of different stages. One of the things, one of the parts of the marriage contract, one of the elements of it, and one of the things that is part of the marriage contract is the dowry that the husband gives to the wife. The husband gives it to the wife. It is the norm in some cultures, in some practices, some religions, that it is the wife and the wife's family that give the bridal price to the husband. They're the ones who pay the dowry, essentially, to the man. In Islam, it is different. It is the man's duty, the husband's, to give it to his wife. The normal ways that this would be done is that it's done or agreed upon at the time of the marriage contract, and then it is paid, or it can be deferred and paid later on, but it is something which has been stipulated and it is known in terms of its quantity and in terms of its type, the type of wealth, and so on and so forth. All of those details are known. However, sometimes the dowry is given, meaning that the husband agrees to give a dowry, but it's not stipulated. It's not told how much in terms of money or gold or silver or whatever it may be, that type of wealth isn't stipulated.

0: Then we have a marriage that takes place and a divorce occurs before there is even consummation. Maybe as soon as they get married, the husband changes his mind. Maybe before they change their mind. Essentially, the marriage has not been consummated. And the two of them have not even been secluded together. They have simply not consummated their marriage. And the bridal price has not been fixed, meaning the dowry has not been fixed. Allah Azza wa Jalla says in this verse in 236, then what is the ruling? Allah subhanahu wa ta'ala says, there is no harm in this type of divorce. Before consummation, before the bridal price has even been fixed. Because the bridal price or the dowry is given as a result of what the husband will take in terms of consummation of the marriage. Because this marriage has not been consummated, Allah subhanahu wa ta'ala then says, rather what you should do, وَمَتِّعُوهُنْ, but give fair provision to them. Meaning, give them some of that money, however much you can. عَلَى الْمُوسِعِ قَدَرُهُ وَعَلَى الْمُقْتِرِ قَدَرُهُ مَتَاعًا بِالْمَعْرُوفِ. Allah Azza wa Jalla says, again, it is to do with ma'roof, what is the custom and what is good within that custom and acceptable in the sharia. And so therefore Allah Azza wa Jalla doesn't stipulate the amount, but rather He gives a general description that the one who is musi', the one who is comfortable financially, the one who is rich, they should give a gift according to their means. وَعَلَى الْمُقْتِرِ قَدَرُ. And the one who is poor, the one who's not so comfortable in their financial means, the one whose finances are restricted, they should give according to theirs. And so therefore, they should give a provision, they should give some wealth. And we will see in this verse, the next, and in a couple of verses that will come inshallah ta'ala in the next episode, that one of the things that Allah Azza wa Jal tells us within the Quran, because as we know, divorce is one of the most difficult things that a person can go through. It is one of the most hardest and most difficult, challenging moments in a person's life. And there is a lot of taboo and stigma that is attached to it. And part of the reasons, or one of the reasons for that also, is because often, divorce is something which is very difficult to resolve because of the conflict that is involved, because of the harshness and the bad feelings and sometimes the enmity and anger that one spouse feels towards other. It is very difficult, therefore, for the two of them to part on good terms. It is possible and it happens, but it's not very normally the case, unfortunately, in many cases. One of the things that we will see in the sharia is that Allah Azza wa Jal tells us that even in times of parting, in times of divorce, we understand that this is the decree of Allah subhanahu wa ta'ala. Sometimes this is what happens, it's the nature of life, that sometimes those relationships do not work. They're not successful. Just as it happens in business, just as it happens in other types of employment spheres, in your job, in your career, then likewise it can also happen in this bond of marriage. Sometimes the two of them just have to divorce and they have to leave one another. When that divorce takes place, the sharia is encouraging us to remain on good terms with those people that we separate from. So Allah Azza wa Jal, as we see in this verse, this person hasn't consummated the marriage, didn't even name a bridal price. But Allah Azza wa Jal is saying, حَقًّا عَلَى الْمُحْسِنِينَ. It is a duty upon those who are people of good, people of good character, good conduct, that they would still give something. Because even though the marriage hasn't been consummated, the fact that they went through this, the fact that you go through this whole process, the fact that people have known, people may have attended the wedding and so on, it is still something which has taken place that is difficult. And so the sharia says, essentially what you should do is give them some wealth. It doesn't stipulate, it says according to your means and what is comfortable for you, you give for the sake of Allah subhanahu wa ta'ala. And this is something which the sharia loves and it encourages, it recommends. And that is because the person who goes into that situation, they should try to the best of their ability, because at the end of the day, that sister, that woman who was his wife that he now divorces, is still his sister in Islam. She still has rights upon him. The family who she's from, her father, her brother, the people around her, the males, they are his brothers in Islam. He may see them in the masjid, he may see them on certain occasions, he may come across them, sometimes they're related, they're from the same family, and this is what then often happens, is because that divorce is considered to be something which is so evil, when it takes place, the whole family now splits up. Maybe the husband and the wife were first cousins, or they were close family members, and now their parents don't speak to one another because of this. The families have split up, the tribe splits up, the community splits up because of this divorce. The sharia doesn't want this. And if you look at the practice, and in the lifetime of the Prophet sallallahu alaihi wasallam, there were on a number of occasions, a number of the companions radiallahu anhum ajma'in, who divorced their spouses and their wives. Happened on more than one occasion. But you don't find narrations in which you see this type of enmity and animosity. You don't find one companion saying, oh, you married my ex-wife, or him saying that you divorced the woman that is now my wife and you did this to her and that. No, because they had this understanding. understanding of the rights that were upon them, the rights that were upon others. They understood the rulings of the Sharia, and more important than the rulings of the Sharia in this type of context is the etiquettes of the Sharia. We have rulings which are your rights, the Jews and the dogs, the halal and the haram, but as Muslims in our Sharia, in our religion, in the way that we behave, our conduct, there are adab, there are etiquettes, there are mannerisms. Those etiquettes is the way that you approach something, the way that you behave, the way that you speak. Sometimes you may forego something, even though it is your right, because you have a greater ideal and a greater purpose, and that is to attain the pleasure of Allah Azza wa Jal and His reward. Your patience, your forbearance, your understanding in this issue, it is something from the etiquettes that a Muslim should have across the board in every single thing. And it is easy to have those etiquettes in times of ease, when things are going well, or when the issue is in your favor anyway. The rights are yours and you're going to take them. It's nice, it's easy to be gentle when you know that it's coming to you anyway. But when that right may not necessarily be yours, or the situation is difficult, or that person may, for example, be saying things about you that are unsavory, yes, the Sharia doesn't say that you should just give up your rights or that you don't have any rights, but the Sharia does encourage that you are forbearing, that you are patient, that you are gentle, that you sacrifice for the sake of Allah subhanahu wa ta'ala, if it is possible for you to do so. And so therefore Allah Azza wa Jal, look at this beautiful verse, He says, حَقًّا عَلَى الْمُحْسِنِينَ. This is the duty and the right of the people of Ihsan. And the people of Ihsan, as the Prophet told us sallallahu alayhi wa sallam, are those who worship Allah as though they see Him. They are the people of the highest level of faith. They are the people who in everything don't look at the today and the now and the dunya, but they look at the tomorrow, meaning the akhirah, the next life. They look at what is with Allah Azza wa Jalla and what is more pleasing to Him. And that is the meaning of they worship Allah Azza wa Jalla as though they see Him. Everyone else is looking at what I will get today, what I will get tomorrow, my dunya, my benefit, my wealth, my money. They are looking at what is more pleasing to Allah subhanahu wa ta'ala. And when you have both people, both parties, thinking in that way, being people of ihsan, being muhsineen, the people of good, then a lot of these issues that we have within our community, within our families, within our tribes, within our relatives, they would, a lot of them dissipate. A lot of them would be removed because of the way that we would approach, and not just the two people who are the spouses, but their families and their extended families as well. The final verse on this page that we will conclude upon today, inshallah ta'ala, verse 237, still speaks about this issue of divorce. Allah Azza wa Jal says, وَإِن طَلَّقْتُمُوهُنَّ مِن قَبْلِ أَن تَمَسُّوهُنَّ وَقَدْ فَرَضْتُمْ لَهُنَّ فَرِيضَةً فَنِصْفُ مَا فَرَضْتُمْ إِلَّا أَن يَعْفُونَ أَوْ يَعْفُوَ الَّذِي بِيَدِهِ عُقْدَةُ النِّكَاحِ وَأَن تَعْفُوا أَقْرَبُ لِلتَّقْوَى وَلَا تَنْسَوُا الْفَضْلَ بَيْنَكُمْ إِنَّ اللَّهَ بِمَا تَعْمَلُونَ بَصِيرٌ. Allah Azza wa Jalla says, if you divorce wives before consummating the marriage, but after fixing a dowry for them, a bridal gift, then give them half of what you had previously fixed, unless they waive their right, or unless the one who holds the marriage tie waives his right. Waiving your right is nearer to godliness, and do not forget to be generous towards one another, for indeed Allah Azza wa Jalla sees all that you do. This is a similar scenario as the one before, and that is in the previous verse, and that is that this divorce has again taken place before consummation. The difference between this verse and the one before 236 is in the previous verse, the dowry was not stipulated in terms of its amount and type and so on. In this one, verse 237, it has been agreed. It has been stipulated. As Allah Azza wa Jal says, وَقَدْ فَرَضْتُمْ لَهُنَّ فَرِيضًا. And you have fixed for them their dowry. So we know, for example, it was £1,000. That's what we agreed. Allah Azza wa Jal says, so what do we do now that it's been fixed and we know? فَنِصْفُ مَا فَرَضْتُمْ. Then give them half of what you agreed. Give them £500 except for the 1,000. إِلَّا أَن يَعْفُونَ. Unless she, the woman herself, waives her right. She says, you know what, I don't actually want this. We didn't consummate the marriage. I don't really want the money. I don't need it. It's okay, you take it. If she pardons, and to pardon is good, as Allah Azza wa Jal will say later on, when ta'fu aqrabu littaqwa, to waive your right is near to godliness, which is a general principle in the Sharia, that to forgive something or to sacrifice something for the sake of Allah is more beloved to Allah Azza wa Jal. You don't give it up just for no reason. You're doing it for Allah's reward, because there is a greater good in doing so. It's not going to bring a harm. It's not going to cause problems. It is a good and a greater good, and you give up a right that is yours to forgive and to pardon, it is something which is closer to Allah Azza wa Jal. And that is why the Prophet told us, sallallahu alayhi wa sallam, whoever leaves something for the sake of Allah, Allah will give them something better in its place. So she gives up her right. Or the one who holds the marriage contract, the uqdatun nikah, or the marriage tie, waives the right. Who is this person? This is where the scholars differ. Some of the scholars said that it is the wali of the woman, the guardian of the woman, and some of them specified that it can't just be any guardian, but the father of the bride. Because Allah Azza wa Jalla says, Allah subhanahu wa ta'ala says that either she gives up her right, or the one who holds the marriage tie gives up her right, meaning the guardian, that he speaks on her behalf and he says, you know what, it's okay. And as her father, as her male guardian, he has that right to do so. That is one tafsir. The other position amongst the scholars of tafsir, and both of these statements or both of these positions and opinions you will find amongst the companions of the Prophet sallallahu alaihi wasallam. The other position is that the one who gives up, the one who holds the marriage tie, is the husband. So what is the difference in terms of tafsir then? How do we understand this verse? On the first position, that the one who holds the marriage tie is the guardian or the father of the bride, then the forgiveness is only from one side. The forgiveness is from one side. So it is only the wife's side that can forgive. So he owes half of the dowry, the husband, £500 for example. They can, either one of them say, it's okay, we don't want it. On the tafsir that the one who holds the marriage tie is the husband, then the forgiveness and the pardoning can occur from both sides. The wife can say, I don't want anything. The husband can say, no, I will give you everything. Take the full amount, alhamdulillah, I don't need it, and whatever, and I'm sorry for the trouble that I caused you. Take it all, and this is what Allah Azza wa Jalla is referring to. And you find this difference of opinion amongst the scholars as to who it is referring to. And both of them have their strengths, even though it seems, and Allah Azza wa Jalla knows best, that what is more apparent is that the one who holds the tie is the husband. And this is closer to the beauty of the Sharia. That just as the wife can give up her rights, the husband also can give up his rights. And each one is being told, وَانْتَعْفُ أَقْرَبُ لِلتَّقْوَى, to do so is closer to godliness. Allah Azza wa Jalla says, وَلَا تَنْسَوُ الْفَضْلَ بَيْنَكُمْ, and do not forget to be generous towards one another. In all cases of divorce, especially when those people, the husband and the wife, have lived together for many years, maybe have children together, sometimes even have grandchildren together. They've stayed together for so many years, so much of their life has been shared, and now for one reason or another, they're going to divorce. Allah Azza wa Jalla is saying, don't forget all of the good that you shared, all of the good that you had before you, because if that is the mindset with which you approach the issue of divorce, you're more likely to do it amicably. You're more likely to part ways in a way that is good, in a way of ihsan, in a way that is a way of goodness. Allah Azza wa Jalla says, for indeed Allah subhanahu wa ta'ala sees and knows everything that which you do. And with that, inshallah ta'ala, we come to the end of today's episode. بارك الله فيكم وصلى الله على نبينا محمد وعلى آله وصحبه أجمعين والسلام عليكم ورحمة الله وبركاته.
1: بسم الله الرحمن الرحيم.
2: 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From Sydney's shores we share the way with hope and peace for every day. 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Faith.

0: In the name of God, the Merciful, the Beneficent. All praise is due to Allah, Lord of the worlds. And may peace and blessings be upon our Prophet Muhammad and upon his righteous family and companions. Allah says in the glorious Quran,
1: أَلَا بِذِكْرِ اللَّهِ تَطْمَئِنُّ الْقُلُوبِ
0: Verily, in the remembrance of Allah do hearts find rest. This contains a number of remembrances for you to recite in the morning and in the evening. We hope that you will reap its rewards and spread its blessings. In the morning and in the evening, recite Ayatul Kursi once.

We have reached the evening, and at this very time, unto Allah belongs all sovereignty, and all praise is for Allah. None has the right to be worshipped except Allah alone without any partner. To Him belongs all sovereignty and all praise, and He is over all things omnipotent. My Lord, I ask for the good of this night and the good of what follows it, and I take refuge in You from the evil of this night and the evil of what follows it. My Lord, I take refuge in You from laziness and senility. My Lord, I take refuge in You from torment in the fire and punishment in the grave. In the evening, say,

O Allah, by your leave we have reached the evening, and by your leave we have reached the morning. By your leave we live and die, and unto you is our return. In the morning and in the evening, say,

O Allah, you are my Lord. None has the right to be worshipped except you. You created me, and I am your servant, and I abide by your covenant and promise as best as I can. I take refuge in you from the evil of that which I have committed. I acknowledge your favor upon me, and I acknowledge my sin, so forgive me, for verily none can forgive sin except you. In the evening, recite the following four times.

O Allah, verily I have reached the evening and call on you, the bearers of your throne, your angels, and all of your creation, to witness that you are Allah. None has the right to be worshipped except you alone without any partner, and that Muhammad is your servant and messenger. In the evening, say,

O Allah, whatever blessing upon which I or any of your creation have retired is from you alone, without any partner, so for you is all praise and unto you is all thanks. In the morning and in the evening, recite the following 3 times.

O Allah, grant my body health. O Allah, grant my hearing health. O Allah, grant my sight health. None has the right to be worshipped except you. O Allah, I take refuge with you from disbelief and poverty, and I take refuge with you from the punishment of the grave. None has the right to be worshipped except you. In the morning and in the evening, recite the following 7 times.

Allah is sufficient for me. None has the right to be worshipped except Him. Upon Him I rely, and He is the Lord of the exalted throne. In the morning and in the evening, say,

O Allah, I ask you for pardon and well-being in this life and the next. O Allah, I ask you for pardon and well-being in my religious and worldly affairs, and my family and my wealth. O Allah, veil my weaknesses and set at ease my dismay. O Allah, preserve me from the front and from behind, and on my right and on my left and from above, and I take refuge with you lest I be swallowed up by the earth.

O Allah, knower of the unseen and the seen, creator of the heavens and the earth, Lord and sovereign of all things, I bear witness that none has the right to be worshipped except you. I take refuge in you from the evil of my soul and from the evil and shirk of the devil, and from committing wrong against my soul or bringing such upon any other Muslim. In the morning and in the evening, recite the following 3 times.

In the name of Allah, with whose name nothing is harmed on earth nor in the heavens, and He is the All-Seeing, the All-Knowing. In the morning and in the evening, recite the following 3 times.

I am pleased with Allah as a Lord, and Islam as a religion, and with Muhammad, peace and blessings be upon him, as a prophet. In the morning and in the evening, recite the following 3 times.

I am pleased with Allah as a Lord, and Islam as a religion, and with Muhammad, peace and blessings be upon him, as a prophet. In the morning and in the evening, say,

O ever-living, O self-subsisting and supporter of all, by your mercy I seek assistance. Rectify for me all of my affairs, and do not leave me to myself even for the blink of an eye. In the evening, say,

We have reached the evening, and at this very time all sovereignty belongs to Allah, Lord of the worlds. O Allah, I ask you for the good of this night, its opening, its triumph, its light, its blessing, and its guidance. And I take refuge in you from the evil of this night and the evil of that which follows it. In the evening, say,

0: We retire upon the fitrah of Islam and the word of pure faith and upon the religion of our Prophet Muhammad, peace and blessings be upon him, and the religion of our forefather Ibrahim, who was a Muslim and of true faith and was not of those who associate others with Allah. In the morning and in the evening, recite 100 times,
1: Subhanallahi wa bihamdih.
0: How perfect Allah is, and I praise Him. Recite 10 times a day,

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In the evening, recite three times,

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0: I seek forgiveness from Allah and repent to Him. In the morning and in the evening, recite 10 times.
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2: 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Brothers and sisters, again, assalamu alaikum wa rahmatullahi wa barakatuh. It is a difficult task to speak about the Prophet sallallahu alaihi wasallam's last days of his life. And many of you know how passionate I am whenever it comes to speaking about the Prophet sallallahu alaihi wasallam. In the Seerah Intensive, we study 7 days, 7 hours a day. 600-700 people from across the nation join us in this hall. And the last couple of hours of that class is the most difficult class of my life. And that is because we are learning about and talking about someone we love more than our parents. We love our parents. And our faith teaches us that we cannot be complete believers until we love the Prophet more than our parents. لا يؤمن أحدكم حتى أكون أحب إليه من والده وولدي والناس أجمعين. And our faith teaches us, we will be with those who you love. أنت مع من أحببت. So now we are not just voluntarily loving the Prophet ﷺ, but it's part of our deen. And then when you love someone so much, even not being with him, you can sense the stories like they're happening in live time. His separation, his departing, the emotions. So I want you guys to be with me. This will be a two-part series. I will do half of it before Salat al-Maghrib, and I'll conclude the remaining after Salat al-Maghrib, inshallah, because there's much to be shared, so much to be shared. The first thing, brothers and sisters, is a concept of the Prophet's death, his demise. It's mentioned, the first time the Prophet's death conversation was mentioned was in the third year of Hijrah. And prior to this, he's a Prophet of Allah. No one thought about him leaving this world. He was divinely protected. And the Prophet, prior to the Prophet ﷺ, was Isa alayhi salam. And his death is debated. وَمَا قَتَلُوهُ وَمَا صَلَبُوهُ وَلَكِنْ شُبِّيَ لَهُ. Not in the Muslim tradition. In the Muslim tradition, he was lifted. So if there's ever a threat to the Prophet, possibly he might be divinely protected and lifted. So the Sahaba have never really considered him leaving. There was never an option. Like, you know, when you sit with someone young, healthy, you never think about them never being there. Many attempts, there were over 30 assassination attempts on the Prophet sallallahu alaihi wasallam. He escaped each one of them by the permission of Allah subhanahu wa ta'ala. But the poison of a woman from the Yahud tribe got to the Prophet sallallahu alaihi wasallam. Because everyone has to leave. Allah subhanahu wa ta'ala speaks about the possibility of him leaving in the rumor that he died in Uhud when the Muslims were facing defeat. And Musa ibn Umair, lamma labisa lamatahu, when he would put his armor on, ka'annahu Nabiyyu sallallahu alayhi wa sallam, as if it was a prophet. When he walked with the armor, Mus'ab, it looked like the prophet walking. So when Mus'ab radiallahu anhu was martyred, the rumor was qutila Nabiyyu sallallahu alayhi wa sallam. And the people of Medina, they ran away. Over 400 people from Medina left the battlefield. The Prophet was alive. After the battle, Allah subhanahu wa ta'ala in Surah Ali Imran calls the whole community together. The whole Surah Ali Imran is like, let's rediscuss, let's discuss what just happened. Why did we suffer? أَوَلَمَّا أَصَابَتْكُمْ مُصِيبَةٌ قَدْ أَصَبْتُمْ مِثْلَيْهَا قُلْتُمْ أَنَّ هَذَا قُلْ هُوَ مِنْ عِنْدِ أَنفُسِكُمْ. In Surah Ali Imran, Allah talks about Badr, a victory. Allah talks about Uhud, we can't say a loss, but from appearance, it was a suffering. There's no such thing as a loss for a Muslim, but from a strategic perspective, this was defeat. Allah subhanahu wa ta'ala speaks about Badr in Surah Ali Imran for one page, maybe three quarters of a page. وَلَقَدْ نَصَرَكُمُ اللَّهُ بِبَدْرٍ وَأَنْتُمْ أَدِلَّةٌ وَإِذْ غَدَوْتَ مِنْ أَهْلِكَ تُبَوِّيُ الْمُؤْمِنَ مَقَاعِدَ لِلْقِتَالِ. Allah speaks about a victory for less than a page. What happened in Uhud? 10 pages. No one likes to talk about suffering. No one likes to talk about mistakes. Oh, I made this mistake. It's okay, we've gone past it. No. Allah wants to analyze, why is the ummah in this situation? Because there'll be another 1400 years, and there'll be moments in Islam where the Muslims will be suffering. Let's see what happened to the Ottomans. Let's see what happened to the Muslims in Spain. Let's see what happened to the Muslims in the Seljuk dynasty. Let's see what happened to the Muslims who ruled India for 800 years. What happened to the strong empire of history of Islam? The degeneration, the dilapidation of such a growing, glowing, powerful, influential Baghdad, Undulus, Kufa, Damascus, Constantinople, Istanbul. What happened? So let's focus on that. And that's what Allah does for 10 pages in Surah Ali Imran. It's not an easy conversation. And in those 10 pages, Allah makes it very clear that He wanted to choose shuhada. What's happening in Gaza, it's not something that happened in a vacuum. Hundreds of years. The Balfour Declaration. Go back and see what happened and why did it happen. So Allah says, let's study why Uhud happened. In that, the Prophet sallallahu alaihi wasallam, the rumor was he was martyred. Allah revealed the ayah, وَمَا مُحَمَّدٌ إِلَّا رَسُولٌ. Okay, Muhammad is a messenger of God. قَدْ خَلَتْ مِنْ قَبْلِ الرُّسُلِ. Many messengers have come. If he is killed, if أَمَّاتْ أَوْ قُتِلْ قَلَبْتُمْ عَلَىٰ أَعْقَابِكُمْ, if he dies or he's slain, what is your reaction? How are you going to react? Are you going to react the way you just reacted? 400 of you, Sahaba, ran away? You guys are not ready for this. For the next 7 years, Allah was preparing the Prophet and his community for his departure. He's going to leave. إِنَّكَ مَيِّتٌ وَإِنَّهُمْ مَيِّتُونَ. Allah says to the Prophet, you will leave and they will die. وَمَا جَعَلْنَا لِبَشْرٍ مِّن قَبْلِكَ الْخُلْدِ أَفَإِن مِتَّ فَهُمُ الْخَالِدُونَ. We've never destined anyone to live forever. Everyone has to come and everyone has to depart. كُلُّ مَنْ عَلَيْهَا فَانَ. So these were the early conversations. What's going to happen when the Prophet eventually leaves? How will the Ummah respond? And the most beautiful part of the story is the response of the Ummah. The most difficult part of the story is the death of the Prophet. But in that moment, we learn how Abu Bakr radiallahu anhu and the community responded. Some of the early conversations that Allah subhanahu wa ta'ala had, hints. Pious people get hints that they're about to leave soon. If you know a grandmother or a parent, someone righteous, they will tell you, I will not see you again. Something inside tells them they were leaving very soon. And as a daughter, as a son, come on dad, I'll be home, I'll see you again. No, there's some intuition that people get about their leaving this world. There's no dream or some voice, you can sense it. But sometimes even in life there are signals that will tell you have to leave very soon. Allah says in the Quran, أَوَلَمْ نُعَمِّرْهُ مَا يَتَذَكَّرُ فِيهِ مَنْ تَذَكَّرُ وَجَاءَكُمُ النَّذِيرُ. Didn't we give them life extended? And didn't we give them warnings they have to leave soon? وَجَاءَكُمُ النَّذِيرُ. And a warner came to tell you that you're about to leave soon. The Mufassir Imam Qurtubi says, what is a warner? Somebody asked Ibn Abbas, what is a warner that you have to leave? He said, a shape, gray hair. That gray hair isn't as a warning for you. You got to leave. You know. So, may Allah subhanahu wa ta'ala give us barakah in our life. You know. And A poet says, سألت من أطباء ذات يوم خبيرا مما شيب فقلت بل غم فقلت له من غير احتشام لقد أخطأت فيما قلت بل غم. He said, I asked the physicians, why is my hair going gray? The physician said, mucus. Then I said, no, I think you're wrong. It's stress. You know? ولي خط وللأيام خط وبينهما مخالفة المداد سأكتبها سوادا في بياض وتكتبها بياضا في سوادي. He said, I have an ink and time has an ink. Time. Life has ink. And they both write. One writes black on white, which is us writing on paper, and the other writes gray on black, which is hair. You know, time goes by. So that was the signs that you will see. What were the signs in the life of the Prophet sallallahu alaihi wasallam? And one of the first signs was Surah Idha Ja'a Nasrullahi Wal Fath. When Surah Idha Ja'a Nasrullahi Wal Fath was revealed, it sounded like a victory chapter. It sounded like something they worked for 20 years, and now comes the prize. When this surah was revealed, Abu Bakr radiallahu anhu was crying. Everyone smiling, reciting Idha Ja'a in the streets of Medina. Abu Bakr radiallahu anhu was sitting in the corner weeping. Idha Ja'a Nasrullahi Wal Fath. When you see the help of Allah comes and victory comes. وَرَأَيْتَ النَّاسَ يَدْخُلُونَ فِي دِينِ اللَّهِ أَفْوَاجًا. And you see people entering into Islam in armies. Man, this is a great day. It was took 60, almost 66 people before Umar bin Khattab became Muslim. In 5-6 years, 60 people became Muslim. Okay? Now we have an ayah that's telling us armies of people are accepting Islam. فَسَبِّحْ بِحَمْدِ رَبِّكَ وَاسْتَغْفِرْ. But tell them, O Muhammad, tell yourself, it's time to praise Allah. And ask Allah for forgiveness. In that secret verse, it's time for you to leave. One of the other signs of the Prophet's prophet's leaving is that the famous story, the one day he was sitting, this is like 2 weeks before he left this world. 2 weeks, 13 days. He's sitting and he's sitting with his wives, his daughter Fatima walks in. And he goes, marhaban bi ibnati, marhaban bi ibnati. Welcome my daughter, welcome my daughter. And sallallahu alayhi wa sallam was the greatest father to his daughters. And this is his only child alive. This is his only daughter alive. He had 4 daughters. Sallallahu alayhi wa sallam had a custom that most parents should learn to have. And I encourage myself to be a better father in all of us. Doesn't matter if your daughter is 40 or 4. Sallallahu alayhi wa sallam was 63. And his daughter was in late 20s when this all happened. And he got up. Typically the Prophet would stand up. He said, "Lamma atat al-Fatima to bayt al-Nabi sallallahu alayhi wa sallam." Whenever Fatima came to the home of the Prophet, sallallahu alayhi wa sallam had a routine. And when she would knock on the door, this is a bad knock, but you guys understand, right? He says, and he would say right away, "Inna hadha ladukku Fatima." This knock is the knock of Fatima. Fatima had a special way of knocking on the door. And Prophet ﷺ had a special ringtone for that knock. He knew what it was. Inna hada ladukku Fatima. Imagine, all of us have special ringtones for our daughters. And whenever they call us, we pick up. Special relationship. And he would stand up. فَقَامَ النَّبِي صلى الله عليه وسلم. The Prophet would stand. He would open the door. Not Aisha, open the door for my daughter. No, he would stand. He would open the door. فَقَبَّلَهَا بَيْنَ عَيْنَيْهَا. He would kiss her on her forehead. فَأَخَذَ بِيَدِهَا. He would grab her hand. فَأَجْلَسَهَا فِي مَجْلِسِهِ. And he would make her sit in the space that the Prophet would sit, and no one else would sit in that space. And that's where most of the Quran was revealed, in the house of Aisha. Fatima would sit there. It was like a very exclusive space, right? And he would sit her there. And reverse, Fatima would do the same thing. So this was the culture. Today the Prophet is sick. The Prophet can't stand. And he sees his daughter knocking on the door and he can't get up. So from far away he goes like this, if you're watching me, marhaban bi ibnati. So he vocalizes his love. Marhaban bi ibnati, welcome my daughter. And he makes his daughter sit right next to him. فَأَجْلَسَهَا عَنْ يَمِينِ. Made him sit on his side. فَسَارَ إِلَيْهَا مَرَّةً. And then he whispers to her. فَبَكَتْ. She starts to cry. فَلَمَّا رَأَى جَزْعَهَا. The hadith in Sahih Muslim and Bukhari. When the Prophet ﷺ sees her anxiety and her weeping and tears, no father can see her daughter cry. No father. There's some joy in just seeing your daughter smile. Who cares about your putar? Who cares about your sons? Who cares? We'll figure it out. Something about a daughter, right? And do you guys agree or you disagree? You agree, thank you. You have daughters? You don't have daughters and you're agreeing? Okay, alhamdulillah. And his sisters. You know, so now he sits her and tells her a secret. She starts to cry. I've never read this, but it's very clear. The Prophet sees her agony, and he whispers a second time. Which means, if she wasn't crying, the Prophet would not tell her the second whisper. فَصَارَ إِلَيَّ مَرَّةٍ أُخْرَى then whispers a second time. And then she starts to smile. فَضَحِكَتْ The gathering concludes. Aisha radiallahu anha comes to Fatima. He said, خَصَّكِ رَسُولُ اللَّهِ سَلَمْ بَيْنَ النِّسَاءِ Sallallahu Alaihi Wasallam spoke to you privately. What did he say? Aisha Fatima radiallahu anha was a daddy's daughter. He said, I'm not telling you. It's a secret between me and my father. I'm not sharing it with you. And she stayed quiet. لَا أُحِبُّ أَنْ أَفْشِ سِرَّ النَّبِيِّ صَلَّى اللَّهُ عَلَيْهِ وَسَلَّمَ A few weeks later, the Prophet left this world. And then Aisha was studious. She was very important. She was her ability, her inquisitiveness, her ability to learn was very unique. She didn't give up. She asked again, what happened? And she said the first secret was, the Prophet ﷺ said, أَنَّ جِبِي يُعَارُضُنِي الْقُرْآنَ مَرَّةً فِي رَمَضَانِ وَيُعَارُضُنِي مَرَّتَيْنِ فِي هَذَا رَمَضَانِ Every Ramadan, Jibreel revises the Qur'an with me once. This Ramadan, he revised it twice. I see from this that I'm about to leave very soon. I'm leaving very soon. Hearing this, Fatima started crying. The second secret were two versions. The first version is, أَنْتِ أَوَّلْ لَاحِكُمْ مِنْ أَهْلِي You'll be the first member of my family to join me after I die. And she started laughing. She smiled knowing that a few months after the Prophet, I will leave. And she died 6 months after the Prophet ﷺ died. 6 months. It is narrated by Fatima and the people, the Sahaba, Umm Ayman, that nobody saw Fatima smile after the Prophet left this world. مَا رَأَيْتُ فَاطِمَا ضَاحِكَةً قَطْ Nobody saw Fatima smile except once. And that once was when she was sick and she was worried. And Umm Ayman, the Prophet ﷺ called this lady, Ummi ba'da Ummi, my mother after my mother. She's the only woman, only person that saw the Prophet from birth to death. Like closely. She was the nanny of the Prophet when the Prophet was born. Originally from Abyssinia. And she was sitting with Fatima and asked her, what's worrying you? She said, I'm worried when I pass away, when they shroud my body, it will show the shape of my body. Because the cloth is wrapped tight. And I don't want my physical body's shape to be exposed to men, strangers. She said, don't worry. This is after she dies, not when she's alive. She says, don't worry. I will make something for you and I'm sure you'll be impressed. She said, in Africa, when we migrated to Abyssinia, by Najashi, they had a way to bury their dead. They would make a casket. Because in Arabia, they put the shroud in the body just into the lahad. There's no casket. So we make you a casket, and the box was made, presented to Fatima, and that was the last time Fatima ever smiled in her life. So that protects my dignity. And she smiled. This news that she was going to leave very soon, after the Prophet ﷺ left this world, made her smile. Almost like someone does a blood test at Henry Ford or some hospital nearby, and their father is diagnosed or their mother is diagnosed with terminal cancer. And they say, you know what, we're going to see if it's genetics. What's the genes in here? And then they do their daughter, and she comes out positive. You have the news of the father dying, sad, and now you're sitting there waiting for your result. And by the way, you're going to die in a few months too. How is that some good news? But for Fatima, that made her smile. Because life in this world, without the Prophet, didn't mean anything. Fatima was a mother. I want to get you guys clear. She was also the mother of Hassan Hussein. She was also the wife of Ali. She also loved her children. But there was nothing that could separate her and the Prophet ﷺ. She loved the Prophet ﷺ so much. Another verse in Hajj. In Hajj, you saw the Prophet, the way he was speaking, as if it's called Hajjatul Wada'. And I looked into this in my seerah research. And the coin of the farewell Hajj was coined in the time of the Prophet. What does that mean? A lot of times we are under this perception, this is the Prophet's only and last Hajj. So now the world of scholars call it Hajjatul Wada'. No. The Sahaba coined the Hajj of the Prophet, Hajjatul Wada', during the Hajj of the Prophet. Not because the Prophet said, Inna hadihi Hajjatul Wada', verily this is my farewell Hajj. Nobody knew. Not only the Prophet had hints, but he could not say this. So why did they feel to say this felt like Hajjatul Wada', the farewell Hajj? The Sahaba say, everything the Prophet ﷺ did in his Hajj, everything. The lessons, the walking, going to the Jamarat, the Mina, the Muzdalifa, the kissing of the Kaaba, everything he did, and everyone he spoke to, as if he was farewelling them. His speeches had a different tone. His body language had a different tone. As if he knew something, but we didn't know what he knew. And sometimes he verbalized it. He says, he would say to this famous speech in Arafah, in Mina, he says, لَعَلِّي لَا أَلْقَاكُمْ بَعْدَ عَامِ هَذَا. People, listen to me. It is very possible that I won't meet you after this year. For a lot of people who are listening, it meant maybe I won't come for Hajj next year. Or you won't be here for next year Hajj. Nobody knew the Prophet was leaving. لَعَلِّي لَا أَلْقَاكُمْ بَعْدَ عَامِ هَذَا. Listen to me. And then he said, فَلْيُبَلِّغَ الشَّاهِدِ مِنْكُمْ الْغَائِبِ. Make sure everyone conveys this message to those who are absent. He was saying something. Be good to the women. There's no preference of the Arab over the Ajam. Or the Ajam over the Arab. It was something unique in his message. Sallallahu Alaihi Wasallam. It was never called the farewell Hajj. But as if he was farewelling the world. With a very important message. Sallallahu Alaihi Wasallam. In that day, Allah revealed, الْيَوْمَ أَكْمَلْتُ لَكُمْ دِينَكُمْ. The verse that speaks about the religion being complete. And when this verse was revealed, Umar bin Khattab started crying. And the Prophet said, why are you crying? He said, مَا كَمُلَ شَيْءٍ إِلَّا نَقُصَ. Never does something increase to the peak of its height, except now it declines. Now Islam has reached the epitome of its growth. Now we're only going to see a decline, and probably in practices. Of course, not in the concepts. This was another message for the Prophet ﷺ. The Prophet ﷺ, in his last Ramadan, he did itikaf 20 days. Every Ramadan he would do 10 days. Last Ramadan, he did 20 days. That teaches us, you know, I say this in the Seerah Intensive. After the age of 60, I know a lot of you guys 60 and you feel young. And when I turn 60, I'm also going to feel young. You feel like your new 60 is like the new 30, you know? Everyone says this, the new 60, the new 70 is like the new 40. People say this, they don't want to talk about their new pain. But let me say something, I want to remind myself. After 60, it's not time for Netflix, Paramount Plus, binge watch, you know, maybe, Urtugul, you know. It's not time to sit down and just watch new shows. I say this and I'll say it over. After 60, you're living bonus life. That bonus, you know, the extra time in soccer and tie game? That's what it is. This is not time to create new fantasies which are haram or questionable. Things that you never thought you would do when you were young, now because some mufti gave a fatwa, let me do it now. No, don't fall for that. Don't try to give up all the sacrifice of your parents, your struggles in your early life. 60, 70 is a great time to, you know, assess your assets, your wealth, invest and donate in Akhirah. That's what it is all about. It's time to pack up. Sallallahu Alaihi Wasallam said, أَعْمَارُ أُمَّتِي بَيْنَ سِتِّينَ لَسَبْعِينَ سَنَةً. I say this to myself and I say to you, it's not time to backbite. Someone 60 years old, they're backbiting. Why are you backbiting? Well, you're 20, yeah, it makes sense. You got a long time to ask for apology. Even then it's bad. No gossip, no backbiting, hurting feelings. Someone hurts your feeling, you're 60, who cares? Let them fly a kite. You know? Just leave them alone. You're on meds, they're on meds, you never know what's going on. You know? The reality is, 60 years old, it's time to go to Akhirah. Sallallahu Alaihi Wasallam said, أَعْمَارُ أُمَّتِي بَيْنَ سِتِّينَ سَبْعِينَ سَنَةً. My ummah's average lifespan is between 60 and 70. وَقَلِيلٌ مِنْهُمْ يَتَجَاوَزُونَ. Few live longer, and you're very lucky. Just to worship. Extra time. So Sallallahu Alaihi Wasallam, he was 63 years old. From a lunar calendar, from a solar calendar, he was 61. He was 61 years old. And the last Ramadan, he did itikaf for 20 days. As if at that age, he's preparing for the next world. So he's already prepared, but he's teaching the ummah how to be prepared for the next world. Sallallahu alayhi wasallam. One of my most emotional experiences of his last days, when he signals that I'm about to leave is the hadith of Abu Muwayhiba. If you ever write something down, this will be the narration. Abu Muwayhiba is one of his friends, companions, student, young man. And sallallahu alayhi wasallam, he got up in the middle of the night and he went to the graveyard of Baqiyah. When he got there, he started to say a few advice to his student. He says, Ya Abu Muwayhiba. And Abu Muwayhiba was hiding. And he saw the Prophet called him out. And he said, قَدْ أُوْتِيتُ مَفَاتِيحَ خَزَائِنَ الدُّنْيَا وَالْخُلْدُ فِيهَا. I've been given the keys to stay in this world forever. Allah has given me a choice. Live till the day of judgment. ثُمَّ الْجَنَّةِ. And then when eventually when you leave before Qiyamah, you go to paradise. And I was also been given the choice, وَخُيِّرْتُ بَيْنَ ذَلِكَ وَبَيْنَ لِقَاءِ رَبِّي. Or to leave now and meet Allah. Leave now and meet Allah. So Abu Muwayhiba loved the Prophet more than us. He starts to cry. And he says, Bi abi wa ummi. Bi abi wa ummi. May my father and my mother be sacrificed for you. Khudh mafatih ad-dunya. Thumma al-khuld. Thumma al-jannah. Live till the day of judgment. And then go to paradise. And the Prophet sallallahu alayhi wa sallam goes, La. Wallahi ya Abu Muwayhiba. Oh Abu Muwayhiba. لَقَدْ اخْتَرْتُ لِقَاءَ رَبِّي. I've made the choice. I want to meet Allah. I want to meet Allah. And then he made dua for the people of Baqi' and he walked away. This is the beginning of the sickness of the Prophet ﷺ. This happened in the end of Safar. Safar is a month before Rabi al-Awwal. It happened the 29th of Safar. And then the 12 days of Rabi al-Awwal, the Prophet was sick. His whole illness was 13 days. ﷺ. And on the 12th of Rabi al-Awwal, we are in the month of Rabi al-Awwal. This is the month he was born. This is one month that scholars say the revelation came to him. That one, the version of revelation coming in Ramadan means to the sky of the earth. شَهْرُ رَمَضَانَ الَّذِي أُنزِلَ فِي الْقُرْآنِ. So Ibn Hajar al-Asqalani says the version of his revelation coming was in Rabi al-Awwal. We did the seerah intensive, we talked about that. He migrated in Rabi al-Awwal. He arrived in Medina in the first 12 days of Rabi al-Awwal. This time, sallallahu alayhi wasallam, we are in Rabi al-Awwal right now, and it says it's the 8th of Rabi al-Awwal. In technical times, these were the last 4 days of his life. 8th, 9th, and 10th, these were the last days of his life, sallallahu alayhi wasallam. Sallallahu alayhi wasallam, he starts to come, he comes home, and in one narration, Aisha radiallahu anha was looking for the Prophet sallallahu alayhi wasallam at that night. And the Prophet ﷺ comes home and he goes, Wow, Aisha radiallahu anha sees the Prophet in the morning and she goes, Wa ra'asa, my head's hurting. And the Prophet ﷺ goes to Aisha, Wa ra'asa, my head's also hurting. And Aisha radiallahu anha, she knows the drill. The Prophet's head's hurting, you gotta serve the Prophet. You know, like make dua for him, bring him, make him some warm milk or something. You know, imagine your husband comes home and he's like, my head's hurting. I know your head's hurting, figure it out. But Aisha radiallahu anha is not going to do this. So she knows out of respect, her head's hurting, the Prophet's head's hurting. And the Prophet ﷺ says to Aisha very kindly, politely, So Aisha, what would it happen? What would be your loss? Like, you didn't think about it. لو متي قبلي, if you died before me. Okay? وغسلتكي وكفنتكي وصليت عليك. I shroud you, I wash your body, I shroud you and I pray on your body. And I bury you with my blessed hands in the grave. Had the Prophet ﷺ offered this request to any human in the world, they would die out of joy. Aisha radiallahu anha didn't like that. She took it different. And she said, Oh, Ya Rasulullah, I know what you're saying. You want me to die early so you can go marry someone else again. Right? And the Prophet ﷺ has such a beautiful quality that all men should have. Everything women say, don't take it serious. Something what you're supposed to take serious, supposed to take serious. Let them speak their mind. Let them speak their emotions. What are you trying to say? I don't love you? That's what the prophets will say. What are you trying to say? If I was a, what are you trying to say? I don't love you? No. The Prophet ﷺ has such a beautiful quality that we all men need to have. Is just smile. It's all right. I understand that's your love that's making you very possessive. It's love, correct? Now to analyze and dissect it and start an argument, not worth it. That's the absolute wrong reason of this relationship. So the Prophet ﷺ just smiled. And I said about the women, I don't want women to get angry at me, but everything the men say, just ignore. And,

Then he did all the medical treatments. That's where Tibb al-Nabawi comes from, the prophetic healing. And cupping, and honey, and then ruqya, spiritual readings. He did all of that. He did the conventional asbab, use all the means there is. Professionals from around the world, the Romans send their professionals, the Persians send their professionals, non-Muslim tribe leaders send their professionals for healing the Prophet ﷺ. Aisha radiallahu anha was once asked, there are three things that you are special about. How did you become so good? One was, how are you such a good physician? You're such a good practitioner. Number two, how are you so eloquent in Arabic? And number three, how are you so well versed in genealogy? You knew all the tribes. So Aisha radiallahu anha says, the first one, I don't know anyone that used to get more sick than my husband Muhammad sallallahu alaihi wasallam. And the leaders of the world would send all their practitioners and their experts, and I would sit their bedside and take notes. So I became very, so people learned medicine from Aisha radiallahu anha. Number one. Number two, in Arabic, don't you know I'm from Quraysh? And we have the most eloquent language. Number three, don't you know my father Abu Bakr? He was known to be the master of genealogy. So when the Prophet ﷺ would go early days in Mecca, and Abu Bakr radiallahu anhu introduced to this tribe of Mudr, this tribe from Yemen, this tribe from different communities of Iraq, and he knew every tribe, their fathers, their grandfathers, and Adnan, all the children of Adnan, because Arabs are all the children of Adnan. And he knew all their grandchildren. That was Abu Bakr radiallahu anhu. He says, don't you think I would know that too? So that was Aisha radiallahu anha. So Aisha radiallahu anha started to treat the Prophet sallallahu alaihi wasallam, and the Prophet sallallahu alaihi wasallam would feel the pain in his chest, you know, and he died from chest pain from the poison. And this continued till a few days. Sallallahu alaihi wasallam. I'm going to skip to the last 5 days of the Prophet sallallahu alaihi wasallam, his life, and then after Salat al-Maghrib, I will talk about his actual departure and the reaction of the community. It is narrated by Anas ibn Malik radiallahu anhu. 5 days before the Prophet left this world, it's a Wednesday or a Thursday, the people came to the Prophet sallallahu alaihi wasallam and said, Ya Rasulullah, everyone is in the masjid, they're crying, they're weeping, they haven't seen you for a few days. Sallallahu alaihi wasallam, he put on a wrap, he put on a cloth on his head because of the pain he was going through, and he put a cloak over his body because of the shivers, and he attempted multiple times to leave his home. Finally, after multiple attempts, sallallahu alaihi wasallam makes it to the masjid. This is the last time he addressed the community. Last time. After that, it was him coming for prayer and leaving. He walked in, walked out. And then the last 3 days, he stopped praying, leading the prayer. He was still there. Sallallahu alaihi wasallam, he joins and he sits on the pulpit, the member. فَجَلَسَ al-member. وَلَمْ يَسْعُدْهُ بَعْدَ ذَلِكَ الْيَوْمِ. And this was the last time he sat on the pulpit. He praised Allah. He called everyone close. He called everyone close. He praised Allah. And then he spoke of the well-being of the Ansar. أُوْسِيكُمْ بِالْأَنْصَارِ. I want you guys to be mindful of the first people that supported me for Islam. What happens in our culture, when an operation or organization begins, after its maturity and its evolving spirits, you find new supporters, new donors, new contributors, and you start to forget the early people who contributed. And when no one believed in the cause, these people believed in the cause. Now you have the Khalid bin Walids who are Muslim, all right? You have the Ikramas, you have the Abu Sufyan, you have the heavyweight Muslims now. You know, warriors, influential people of Quraysh. I want you to remember, the first people that supported me were the Ansar. So be cautious of them. Don't ignore them. He spoke about that for a few minutes. Then the Prophet sallallahu alaihi wasallam, after speaking to them, he said, إِنَّ عَبْدًا خَيَّرَهُ اللَّهُ بَيْنَا أَنْ يُؤْتِيَهُ مِنْ زَهْرَةِ الدُّنْيَا مَا شَاءَ وَبَيْنَ مَا عِنْدَهُ. Allah has given one of His servants, speaking in third person, a choice to live in this world and enjoy this world, or a choice to leave this world and meet God, Allah subhanahu wa ta'ala. And in the far back, someone started to cry. And he started to say in sobbing tone, فِدَيْنَاكَ بِآبَائِنَا وَأُمَّهَاتِنَا. May our fathers and our mothers be sacrificed for you.

0: Right? And we, Abu Sa'id al-Khudri, Anas ibn Malik says, فَعَجِبْنَا. And we were shocked. Why are you crying so much? The Prophet's just saying a third person scenario. Why are you crying? Said, there was a man in the back crying. We all looked back. His head was covered with a shawl. And it was an older person. And when we looked closer, it was Abu Bakr as-Siddiq. He's yelling to the Prophet, may our parents be sacrificed for you. And he said, خُذْ الدُّنْيَا وَالْبَقَى. Stay with us a little longer. And the Prophet ﷺ sees Abu Bakr crying. In my seerah class, I have a 3-hour workshop on this called When the Veils Were Removed, the Curtains Were Removed. And in that class, I talk about a few things. I'll do it right now. Why is Abu Bakr sitting in the back? And how is Abu Bakr crying? I just want you to encapsulate this moment. Number one, in the typical setting of the Prophet, Abu Bakr sat right next to the Prophet, always. How do we know this? Once Abbas radiallahu anhu walked in, Abu Bakr radiallahu anhu, and Umar, and Uthman, and Ali, all sitting around him. And Abbas, the uncle, could not find a spot. So the Prophet looked, it got a little awkward. Abu Bakr sitting on the right, got up, and he gave Abbas a spot. And the Prophet sallallahu alaihi wasallam said, إِنَّمَا يَعْرِفُ الْفَضْلِ أَهْلَ الْفَضْلِ أَهْلُ الْفَضْلِ. Only true people of virtue can recognize people of virtue. The fact you got up for him tells me how great you are. It's a beautiful quality. So always, we know this when milk was offered to the Prophet, the famous hadith, a milk was offered, on the right of the Prophet was a young boy, عَنْ يَسَارِهِ غُلَامِ وَعَنْ يَمِينِهِ غُلَامُ وَعَنْ يَسَارِهِ أَشْيَاخٌ مِّنْ قُرَيْشِ. I'm just giving you some facts of the history of this concept. On the right was this young boy. On his left was the leaders of the Sahaba. Abu Bakr, Umar, Uthman. So the Prophet looks at this kid and he says, you allow me to give this milk bowl to the people on my left? They're older than you, out of respect. And the Prophet just took a sip. And the young boy goes, وَاللَّهِ لَا أُحِبُّ أَنْ أُوثِرُ بِنَصِيبِ عَنْكَ أَحَدٍ. I will not give up my share of drinking from your mouth where your mouth touched the bowl to anyone else. All right? Like, all respect to the greats on the left. You drank from it, I'm drinking next. And one of the blessings. And the young boy was Abdullah ibn Abbas. He understood. And so when Abu Bakr radiallahu anhu was sitting in the back, why is he sitting in the back? It bothered me. Just reading this narration and him sitting in the back and crying. Why are you sitting in the back? This is the reason. I've never read this, but I'll tell you why. Is when you love someone so much, it's too hard to sit that close to them when you have a soft heart. When you are Abu Umar bin Khattab, you could walk in the hospital, you know, hug the relative, go to the morgue, wash the body, hold your tears. Abu Bakr radiallahu anhu can't do it. He's too soft. How do we know this? When the Prophet ﷺ, next day, he couldn't make it for salah, he says, مُرُوا أَبَا بَكَرَ أَن يُصَلِّ بِالنَّاسِ. This is why. I'm not making this up. I got a lot of pockets, but I'm not using them right now. He says to the people, make Abu Bakr lead the prayer. And Aisha, the daughter of Abu Bakr, says, Ya Rasulullah, إِنَّ أَبَا بَكَرَ رَقِيقُ الْقَلْبِ. He's a soft-hearted person. لَمْ يَسْمَعْ مِنْهُ إِلَّا الْبُكَاءِ. When he reads Quran, if he leads, all you're going to hear him cry. You're not going to hear Fatiha. You're going to hear noises of tears and weeping. So Abu Bakr sits in the back, and he's crying, and he cries so much. And this is the second part of the lesson. I don't know if you've ever spoken to a child who's sobbing and trying to communicate with you. You guys understand? He goes, you guys remember people sobbing before? Right? Sometimes we're so disconnected from children, and when you get older, we don't hear, they're like, he's crying, take him to another room. Right? So when the child is hurt emotionally or physically, and they're talking to you, they go, what happened? What happened, Habibi? He hit me. Like, who hit you? By the time he explains it, he breaks those words into like puzzles. And he puts them together. You guys follow? I don't think Abu Bakr radiallahu anhu in one breath said what I'm about to say. Nufdika bi abaina wa ummahatina. He didn't say in one breath. He said, like that. Like, he broke his heart. He broke his breath multiple times. And everyone's hearing this guy stuttering, sobbing, not knowing why. And the Prophet sallallahu alaihi wasallam says this, لا تبكي يا أبا بكر. يا أبا بكر لا تبكي. Stop crying. His emotions are so high that if someone told him to stop crying, he would never stop crying, except the Prophet sallallahu alaihi wasallam. He cried for his love, and he stopped crying at his command. That's love. You love You cry for him. And he tells you, stop crying. Your love forces you to listen. He stops crying. It's high level. And then the Prophet ﷺ says, إِنَّ أَمَنَّ النَّاسَ عَلَيْكَ فِي صُحْبَتِي وَمَالِي أَبِي بَكْرِ. The man or human that had the most benefit of his relationship, best friend, best supporter, was Abu Bakr as-Siddiq radiallahu anhu. No one has been so gracious and kind to me in my life than you, Abu Bakr. وَلَوْ كُنْتُ مُتَّخِذًا خَلِيلًا غَيْرَ رَبِّي لَتَّخَصْتُ أَبَا بَكْرَ خَلِيلًا. 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But we are brothers. What's going on? For 20 years, I would quote this hadith in Jum'ahs and classes, and this is the correct way of saying it. And people need to learn how to apologize for not contextualizing the narration. The context of this narration is 4 days before he dies. And the ethos of this narration is this, is that if there was a person that I would live for in this world and delay my departure, the only person that I would change my ticket for is for Abu Bakr as-Siddiq. It's the only person. But Abu Bakr, we're brothers. And Allah is my best friend. I love you, but nobody comes between me and Allah. Ana Habibullah. I'm the most beloved to Allah. So he made him feel good. And of course, the Prophet ﷺ, many times in the past, he says, مَا لِيَحَدٌ عِنْدَنَا يَدٌ إِلَّا قَدْ كَافَيْنَهُمَا خَلَى أَبَا بَكَرٍ. I have paid everyone back for their favors. The only person I haven't paid back in my life for all the good they have done is Abu Bakr. Allah will pay him back on the Day of Judgment. I give a khutbah. And my whole khutbah was about Abu Bakr crying for random reasons around the Prophet. It's so beautiful. Like, if you're, every time I prepare something, I do it with the vision of maybe making a movie out of it in my mind. I'm never going to make it, but I'm picturing every scene in Hijrah. 6 times in Hijrah, he cries. Most people only know once. Once, the Prophet ﷺ said, مَا نَفَعَنِي مَالُ أَحَدٍ مَا نَفَعَنِي مَالُ أَبِي بَكْرٍ. No one's money, he said money, has supported me more than the money of Abu Bakr Siddiq. And Abu Bakr radiallahu anhu is being praised. Guess what? He starts crying. فَبَكَى أَبُو بَكْرٍ. Someone tells you, thank you for all the support. You say, yeah, I appreciate it. You don't cry. Abu Bakr radiallahu anhu starts to cry. And I try to analyze, why is he crying? What is the pulse of his emotions? And the reason why he's crying is the answer to this. He says, هَلْ أَنَا وَمَالِي إِلَّا لَكَ يَا رَسُولُ اللَّهِ. I'm very hurt that you actually have to thank me for spending money on you. The whole time I thought my money was your money. The fact that you're thanking me makes me realize you never believed my money was your money. I'm insulted. Right? I've never heard someone explain like this, but my mind makes me think like this. May Allah forgive me. He says, I'm insulted that you actually have to thank me. Otherwise, you know, I don't thank my brothers for using their cars. My brother, you know. But nowadays, even brothers, you should thank them, guys. They're kind of, everyone's soft nowadays. So brothers and sisters, this is the love of the Prophet sallallahu alaihi wasallam and his best friend. And he knew right away. He was the only person to know that the Prophet was speaking about himself, the choice of leaving this world. Sallallahu alaihi wasallam, he spoke for longer periods in that moment. As I conclude for Maghrib, he said to anyone, if I hurt someone, if I said something wrong to someone, I want to apologize. And people started getting up. See, Ya Rasulullah, once you off, you borrowed 3 dirhams from me. And I know you're someone might smile and giggle. 3 dirhams? For some people who are innocent, they're like, I don't want those 3 dirhams to be a burden on the Prophet when he passes away. So he looks at Ali and says, can you just pay that person back for my money? You have the account. So he's paying people back. And of course, we know there's 2 stories when he, sallallahu alayhi wa sallam, poked someone in the battle. And one person says, I want revenge. And the Prophet sallallahu alayhi wa sallam stands up. He stands up. The world is watching. Say, Rasulullah, you poked my skin, so lift your shirt. He hugs the Prophet. He cries. And the Prophet says, what are you doing? He says, I know this is the last time I'll ever meet you again. So even those moments were all emotional. Everyone is crying. Everyone knows the Prophet is going to leave very soon. When we come back from Salat al-Maghrib, I will talk about his last 2 days, 3 days, and his departure from this world. It's a heavy class. It's a heavy conversation. We will talk about Abu Bakr leading the prayer for the last 3 days, and we will talk about Sallallahu Alaihi Wasallam seeing his community for the last few times, and those conversations. I look forward to having them with you, but I want you to know this is not an easy conversation. I do this all the time. I read it, I think about it. I'm in absolute love with the Prophet ﷺ. And you all should be in love with the Prophet ﷺ. We shouldn't be sitting here, you know, anecdotally listening to this. This is someone we love more than our families. And one tear, one pulse of a feeling of the love should make us unite with the Prophet in Jannah. Just one moment of connection of his love will unite us. You know, I always say, people can have mistakes and people can sin, but one thing you can't take away from the Ummah is the spirit of how much they love the Prophet. How much they love the Prophet. You know, I'm not going to give you examples, but someone could be in another world of mistakes, and someone says something disrespectful in their intoxication, they'll look at them and say, don't say that about my Habib. You can't talk about the Prophet like that. That's how much this Ummah loves the Prophet. So we are his followers, and as we talk about his last day, and I said this earlier, it's a heavy class. But what's the point of the class? Not just for emotions, it's about reigniting that love. Hoping to be with him, sallallahu alayhi wasallam.
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A voice of faith, a voice of light, guiding hearts through day and night. From Sydney's shores we share the way, with hope and peace for every day. The Voice of Islam Radio, Sydney. Faith.

All praise is due to Allah, to whom belongs whatever is in the heavens and whatever is in the earth, and to him belongs all praise in the hereafter, and he is the wise, the acquainted.

He knows what penetrates into the earth and what emerges from it, and what descends from the heaven and what ascends therein. And He is the Merciful, the Forgiving.

But those who disbelieve say, the hour will not come to us. Say, yes, by my Lord, it will surely come to you. Allah is the knower of the unseen. Not absent from him is an atom's weight within the heavens or within the earth, or what is smaller than that or greater, except that it is in a clear register.

But those who strive against our verses, seeking to cause failure, for them will be a painful punishment of foul nature.

And those who have been given knowledge, see that what is revealed to you from your Lord is the truth, and it guides to the path of the exalted in might, the praiseworthy.

But those who disbelieve say, shall we direct you to a man who will inform you that when you have disintegrated in complete disintegration, you will then be recreated in a new creation?

Has he invented about Allah a lie, or is there in him madness? Rather, they who do not believe in the hereafter will be in the punishment and are in extreme error.

Then do they not look at what is before them and what is behind them of the heaven and earth? If we should will, we could cause the earth to swallow them, or could let fall upon them fragments from the sky. Indeed, in that is a sign for every servant turning back to Allah.

And we certainly gave David from us bounty. We said, O mountains, repeat our praises with him, and the birds as well. And we made pliable for him iron.

commanding him, "Make full coats of mail and calculate precisely the links, and work all of you righteousness. Indeed, I, of what you do, am seeing."

And to Solomon we subjected the wind. Its morning journey was that of a month, and its afternoon journey was that of a month. And we made flow for him a spring of liquid copper. And among the jinn were those who worked for him by the permission of his Lord. And whoever deviated among them from our command, we will make him taste of the punishment of the blaze.

They made for him what he willed of elevated chambers, statues, bowls like reservoirs, and stationary kettles. We said, "Work, O family of David, in gratitude," and few of my servants are grateful.

And when we decreed for Solomon death, nothing indicated to the jinn his death except a creature of the earth eating his staff. But when he fell, it became clear to the jinn that if they had known the unseen, they would not have remained in humiliating punishment.

There was for the tribe of Sabah in their dwelling place a sign, two fields of gardens on the right and on the left. They were told, "Eat from the provisions of your Lord and be grateful to Him. A good land have you, and a forgiving Lord."

But they turned away refusing, so we sent upon them the flood of the dam, and we replaced their two fields of gardens with gardens of bitter fruit, tamarisks, and something of sparse lote trees.

And we placed between them and the cities which we had blessed many visible cities. And we determined between them the distances of journey, saying, Travel between them by night or by day in safety.

But insolently they said, Our Lord, lengthen the distance between our journeys, and wrong themselves. So we made them narrations, and dispersed them in total dispersion. Indeed, in that are signs for everyone patient and grateful.

0: وربك على كل شيء حفيظ.
1: And he had over them no authority, except it was decreed that we might make evident who believes in the hereafter, from who is thereof in doubt. And your Lord, over all things, is guardian.

Say, O Muhammad, invoke those you claim as deities besides Allah. They do not possess an atom's weight of ability in the heavens or on the earth, and they do not have therein any partnership with him, nor is there for him from among them any assistant.

And intercession does not benefit with him except for one whom he permits. And those wait until, when terror is removed from their hearts, they will say to one another, "What has your Lord said?" They will say, "The truth." And he is the Most High, the Grand.

Say, who provides for you from the heavens and the earth? Say, Allah, and indeed, we or you are either upon guidance or in clear error.

Say, show me those whom you have attached to him as partners. No, rather he alone is Allah, the exalted in might, the wise.

And we have not sent you except comprehensively to mankind as a bringer of good tidings and a warner. But most of the people do not know.

And those who disbelieve say, "We will never believe in this Quran, nor in that before it." But if you could see when the wrongdoers are made to stand before their Lord, refuting each other's words, those who were oppressed will say to those who were arrogant, "If not for you, we would have been believers."

Those who were arrogant will say to those who were oppressed, "Did we avert you from guidance after it had come to you? Rather, you were criminals."

Those who were oppressed will say to those who were arrogant, "Rather, it was your conspiracy of night and day when you were ordering us to disbelieve in Allah and attribute to Him equals." But they will all confide regret when they see the punishment, and we will put shackles on the necks of those who disbelieved. Will they be recompensed except for what they used to do?

And we did not send into a city any warner except that its affluent said, Indeed, we, in that with which you were sent, are disbelievers.

And it is not your wealth or your children that bring you nearer to us in position, but it is by being one who has believed and done righteousness. For them there will be the double reward for what they did, and they will be in the upper chambers of paradise, safe and secure.

Say, indeed, my Lord extends provision for whom He wills of His servants and restricts it for him. But whatever thing you spend in His cause, He will compensate it, and He is the best of providers.

They will say, "Exalted are you. You, O Allah, are our benefactor, not them." Rather, they used to worship the jinn. Most of them were believers in them.

But today you do not hold for one another the power of benefit or harm, and we will say to those who wronged, taste the punishment of the fire which you used to deny.

And when our verses are recited to them as clear evidences, they say, "This is not but a man who wishes to avert you from that which your fathers were worshipping." And they say, "This is not except a lie invented." And those who disbelieve say of the truth when it has come to them, "This is not but obvious magic."

And we had not given them any scriptures which they could study, and we had not sent to them before you, O Muhammad, any warner.

And those before them denied, and the people of Makkah have not attained a tenth of what we had given them, but the former peoples denied my messengers, so how terrible was my reproach.

Say, I only advise you of one thing, that you stand for Allah, seeking truth in pairs and individually, and then give thought. There is not in your companion any madness. He is only a warner to you before a severe punishment.

Say, whatever payment I might have asked of you, it is yours. 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

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Indeed, He is hearing and near.

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Indeed, they were in disquieting denial.

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A voice of faith, a voice of light, guiding hearts through day and night. From Sydney's shores we share the way, with hope and peace for every day. The voice of Islam Radio, Sydney. Faith, knowledge, community.

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1: The Voice of Islam Australia presents the Quran Tafsir series with Sheikh Ihsan Hanif.

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Inshallah ta'ala, today we are on page 38, which is tafsir of Surah Al-Baqarah, the second juz. In the previous couple of episodes, Allah subhanahu wa ta'ala has given to us in these passages in Surah Al-Baqarah a number of the ahkam and rulings concerning different issues that pertain to the Muslim's life. Some of those issues are to do with divorce, others to do with marriage, others to do with inheritance, and so on. In today's passage, Allah subhanahu wa ta'ala is continuing with the theme of divorce and issues related to it. And that is because, as we mentioned before, the Arabs were very oppressive in the way that they dealt with this issue of divorce, in the sense that the male, the husband, essentially had all of the rights, and the wife, the woman, had little to no rights, and she had little to no recourse either. And because that's the general way of the Arabs in terms of their whole society, the wife would find it difficult to even seek recourse with her own father, her own brother, people who are from her own family, her own blood, who should be there to protect her, look after her, her well-being, and safeguard her. Even they weren't able to really do much, because it was just the general norm amongst the Arabs. And that is why Allah subhanahu wa ta'ala mentions to us in the Quran a number of the issues concerning divorce. Because Allah Azza wa Jalla, sometimes He mentions certain rulings in general, like He tells us that something is legislated, for example the Salah, but the vast majority of the detail of Salah is found in the Sunnah of the Prophet sallallahu alaihi wasallam. The Prophet sallallahu alaihi wasallam, Allah Azza wa Jalla, for example, tells us to make Hajj, but the vast majority of the details of the Hajj are found in the Sunnah of the Prophet sallallahu alaihi wasallam. But some issues Allah Azza wa Jalla mentions in detail. He speaks about them on a number of occasions and gives to us a number of the more, if you like, detailed rulings and ahkam concerning them. And this is one of the reasons, because they were major issues, and so Allah subhanahu wa ta'ala, to show the importance of these issues and to highlight the oppression that was committed, Allah Azza wa Jalla reveals verses in the Quran concerning it. And that is why the book of Allah Azza wa Jalla, the Quran, is more than just a book of stories. It is more than just a book of, for example, instructions, but rather it is a book of law as well. We take the main source, or the main source of our law, our sharia, our ahkam, our fiqh, our rulings in terms of what we do and don't do, the halal and the haram. Much of that is taken from the book of Allah subhanahu wa ta'ala. From the issues that the Quraysh were also oppressive in, and the Arabs in general, is when it came to the issues of a divorced woman, or the rights of a divorced woman, or a widowed woman, and who had the right to marry her off again, or what rights she had in terms of seeking another marriage or inheritance, and these types of issues. These were also issues that were prevalent in the society of Arabia before the coming of the Prophet sallallahu alaihi wasallam. So Allah subhanahu wa ta'ala mentions to us in these verses a number of the laws and rulings concerning divorce, and concerning what happens in the event of divorce, or in the event of a woman becoming widowed. In verse 234, Allah subhanahu wa ta'ala says, أعوذ بالله من الشيطان الرجيم والذين يتوفون منكم ويذرون أزواجا يتربصن بأنفسهن أربعة أشهر وعشرا. If any of you die and leave widows, Allah Azza wa Jalla says, the widows should wait for 4 months and 10 nights before remarrying. As we mentioned before, that the iddah period is a waiting period that the woman goes into the moment that she separates from her husband. Whether that separation is due to the husband instructing or giving what we call the talaq, which is the divorce, or whether that separation ensues because of the death of the husband, the woman will go into a waiting period. And as we mentioned in the previous episode or two, there are different waiting periods depending upon the scenario, depending upon the situation of the wife, and exactly how that divorce takes place, and the number of divorces issued, and so on and so forth. We mentioned much of that detail in the previous episode or two. Here Allah subhanahu wa ta'ala is giving us another instruction, and that is now in the case of the waiting period for the woman who has become a widow. So as we mentioned before, when it comes to the woman who's divorced, and she's been married and is consummated and she's divorced, then we said that Allah Azza wa Jalla said that it is thalathatu quru, that 3 monthly period of waiting,
or 3 monthly periods in terms of waiting. Here Allah Azza wa Jalla is referring to the woman who's become widowed. She lost her husband, she's now a widow. Allah subhanahu wa ta'ala says, for her the waiting period is 4 months and 10 days. 4 months and 10 days. Those 4 months and 10 days in that period, that is the time that we call in Arabic, or it is called in the Sharia, in the rulings of fiqh, the iddah. And in the iddah, during that time, generally, she's not allowed to get married. And when it comes to the woman who's going through the widowed period of waiting, which is different to the waiting period of the woman who's divorced, because the woman who's divorced isn't necessarily suffering a bereavement. It's not because of a death of her husband. It is a different type of waiting period in terms of what she can and can't do during that period. But when it comes to the bereavement issue, the woman has become a widow, then the Sharia is relatively strict concerning what she can and can't do. And generally speaking, she stays at home unless she can go, unless she needs to go out for some need, such as, for example, a job. She needs a job, she's working, or for example, she has needs in terms of buying certain things and so on. Then she goes out. But otherwise, she stays home and she doesn't beautify herself and so on and so forth in those types of ways either during that period of 4 months and 10 days. That period of 4 months of 10 days. So generally we know from the sunnah of the Prophet ﷺ that the general practice is that when any person dies, from your family, from your friends, from your relatives, from the ummah in general, the bereavement period is 3 days. Those are the 3 days in which it's allowed for a person, for example, not to go to work or not to continue with their daily events and so on. Things change because it's the period of condolences, the period of bereavement and so on. The Sharia gives people 3 days. But because of the iman that we have and the trust that we have in Allah Azza wa Jalla, and our iman in the decree of Allah subhanahu wa ta'ala, we're told that it's not the end. The believer who leaves this life, inshallah, will be reunited with the believers in the next life in Jannah. And so therefore 3 days is given and then you continue. That doesn't mean that you don't still feel sorrow or sadness, but it just means that you must try to then continue on with your life, irrespective of those feelings that you may have of the loss of someone who is extremely close to you. The exception to that rule of the 3 days is for the husband. When the husband dies, the wife alone must wait for 4 months and 10 days. So this isn't for the daughters or the sons or for any other member of the family of that deceased. It is specifically for the wife that she waits for the 4 months and the 10 days. And that is one of the ways in which the Sharia honors the husband, and one of the ways in which we know, therefore, in the family setup, as we mentioned before, that the responsibility that the husband takes on and those issues are therefore honored by Allah subhanahu wa ta'ala in terms of this particular way. And that is that she waits for 4 months and 10 days. Allah Azza wa Jalla then continues, فَإِذَا بَلَغْنَ أَجَلَهُنَّ فَلَا جُنَاحَ عَلَيْكُمْ فِيمَا فَعَلْنَ فِي أَنفُسِهِنَّ بِالْمَعْرُوفِ. Allah subhanahu wa ta'ala says, then after that period has elapsed, meaning the 4 months and 10 days, you will not be blamed for anything they may reasonably choose to do with themselves, meaning that then they can go back to beautifying themselves. They can go back, for example, if they wish, they can go and start to choose, look for another spouse if they wish to do so. Basically, she can then go back to everything that she was doing before. There is no harm and there is no blame upon her for doing so, as Allah subhanahu wa ta'ala says within the Quran. وَاللَّهُ بِمَا تَعْمَلُونَ خَبِيرٌ. And Allah Azza wa Jal is fully aware of that which you do. So these are from the rulings that Allah Azza wa Jal has placed into the Sharia. There will be another verse now that will come in the next episode, in which Allah subhanahu wa ta'ala will also speak about that period of waiting, but He will describe it as being a year. And the scholars have, as we will mention inshallah ta'ala in the forthcoming episode, the discussion that they have as to whether that's an abrogation or whether that is advice or how that exactly took place. However, generally speaking, so that we're very clear, the waiting period in its strict sense is the 4 months and 10 days that we find within this verse 234 of Suratul Baqarah. Allah Azza wa Jalla then continues in the next verse 235, and He says, again still speaking about these issues of divorce, وَلَا جُنَاحَ عَلَيْكُمْ فِيمَا عَرَّضْتُمْ بِهِ مِنْ خِطَبَةِ النِّسَاءِ أَوْ أَكْنَنْتُمْ فِي أَنفُسِكُمْ عَلِمْ

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Allah subhanahu wa ta'ala says, you will not be blamed whether you give a hint that you wish to marry these women or keep it to yourselves. Indeed, Allah Azza wa Jalla knows that you intend to propose to them. This is now one of the rulings that are attached to the waiting period. The woman who is in her iddah, she's in a period of waiting, especially if, for example, that period has elapsed, or, for example, the period of the waiting period of the woman who's in her iddah because her wife has, her husband passed away and she's therefore a widow. She's in this waiting period. It's not the waiting period where the husband has the right to take back his wife, as we said before in the previous verse. In the previous episode, that there is an iddah period in which the husband has the right to reconcile with his wife. That period of divorce or that waiting period is something which is different. We're talking about now the waiting periods in which a person, for example, may have that period has elapsed. So she's not, for example, able to reconcile with her husband because the three divorces have been issued. Those three distinct separate divorces have been issued. She can't marry her or go and reconcile with her first husband again anyway. Or the woman is a widow. She has 4 months and 10 days that she must wait for her iddah period. Allah subhanahu wa ta'ala says that what you are not allowed to do, and this is understood from the verse because Allah Azza wa Jalla says that there will be no blame upon you if you hint at the issue of marriage. Therefore, we understand that there will be blame upon you, meaning sin upon you. That is what blame refers to here. You will be sinful and disobedient if you outwardly and explicitly say that you want to marry that woman during that period in which she is upon her iddah, upon her waiting. The Sharia essentially is saying that when a woman is going from through that iddah period, so for example, just to make this simpler and streamline it, if you take the example of the woman who's a widow, she has 4 months and 10 days that she must wait. The iddah period that she is waiting in, it is not permissible for another man to come and to propose to her during that time, nor is it allowed for her to actively go and seek out a proposal in that way. That is haram. It is something which is sinful. What is allowed? Allah Azza wa Jalla says there is no harm in you hinting at something. So for example, a man comes and he makes it known to her that he's interested in getting married. Doesn't say anything about her, doesn't propose to her, doesn't speak to her that I want to get married to you. He just says, I'm looking to get married. Or he says something like, for example, once your waiting period is finished, these 4 months and 10 days, let me know what your plans are, your future plans in terms of what you want to do with your life. He's hinting at something. And she understands that there's a hint here in terms of his interest in marriage. That is something which Allah Azza wa Jalla has made allowed. It is permissible to do so. And so that is because from the mercy of Allah subhanahu wa ta'ala is clearly that woman at one point or another will have to continue to move on with her life. She may choose never to get married again, but she may also choose to get married. And so she may want to, for example, start to prepare or at least mentally prepare herself for that eventuality or make some types of preparations for that moment and time when it comes and as it comes. The Sharia then, Allah Azza wa Jalla says, it is permissible for you to give that hint. Allah Azza wa Jalla says, for indeed Allah knows that you intend to propose to them. Do not make a secret arrangement with them, but rather speak to them honorably, and do not confirm their marriage tie until the prescribed period comes to its end. So Allah Azza wa Jalla says, Allah subhanahu wa ta'ala knows what it is that you have in your hearts. Allah subhanahu wa ta'ala knows that you're interested in terms of marriage and so on. But Allah Azza wa Jalla says, be honorable. And from the honor that the wife or the widowed wife now affords to her first husband, the honor that is given from a Muslim man for his deceased brother in Islam who has passed away, this honor is that you don't go and delve into these issues of marriage during that period. And it is from the mercy of Allah subhanahu wa ta'ala that he has placed a limit on that period. Because amongst the Arabs, as we said, there was no such limit, that they would decide what it is that they would do with their women folk. And for example, sometimes when a woman would get married in some of the cultures of the Arabs before Islam came, it would be the in-laws who would retain that control over her. So once her husband had died and passed away and she was now a widow, rather than going back to her own father, her own brother, her own family, and they would essentially manage her affairs and help her and so on, she would remain with her husband's family, her in-laws, and they would decide. If they chose to marry her off to one of their own, they would do so.
and if they chose to keep her in that way without her getting married, they would do so. They would literally, in some of them, in some of those cultures, they would be the ones to decide, and the woman and her family would have little to no say. So Allah subhanahu wa ta'ala says that it is from His mercy. Allah azza wa jalla has given you this time period. During this time period, abide by those restrictions. After it has elapsed, then you may continue with the formal way of, or the formal proposal of marriage. Allah azza wa jalla says in the conclusion of this verse, وَعَلَمُوا أَنَّ اللَّهَ يَعْلَمُ مَا فِي أَنفُسِكُمْ فَحْذَرُوهُ. Know that Allah azza wa jalla knows what it is in your soul, so be mindful of Him. Meaning, be careful of Him. Meaning, do not overstep the boundaries of Allah. Do not just transgress over the, into those things that Allah Azza wa Jal has prohibited and made haram. Indeed, Allah Azza wa Jal is most forgiving, most forbearing, subhanahu wa ta'ala. In verse number 236, Allah Azza wa Jal then continues and He says, لا جناح عليكم إن طلقتم النساء ما لم تمسوهن أو تفرضوا لهن فريضة ومتعوهن على الموسع قدره وعلى المقتر قدره متاعا بالمعروف حقا على المحسنين. Allah Azza wa Jal says, you will not be blamed if you divorce women when you have not consummated the marriage or fixed for them a bridal gift, meaning a dowry, but make fair provision for them, for indeed the rich should do so according to their means, the poor according to theirs, and that is a duty for those who do good. Allah subhanahu wa ta'ala is now speaking about the issue of divorce in a particular context. And the particular context that we're speaking about here is when the divorce takes place before the consummation of marriage, before the marriage is consummated. Divorce can happen at, as we know, in a different way, in a number of different ways, and a number of different stages. One of the things, one of the parts of the marriage contract, one of the elements of it, and one of the things that is part of the marriage contract is the dowry that the husband gives to the wife. The husband gives it to the wife. It is the norm in some cultures, in some practices, some religions, that it is the wife and the wife's family that give the bridal price to the husband. They're the ones who pay the dowry, essentially, to the man. In Islam, it is different. It is the man's duty, the husband's, to give it to his wife. The normal ways that this would be done is that it's done or agreed upon at the time of the marriage contract, and then it is paid, or it can be deferred and paid later on, but it is something which has been stipulated and it is known in terms of its quantity and in terms of its type, the type of wealth, and so on and so forth. All of those details are known. However, sometimes the dowry is given, meaning that the husband agrees to give a dowry, but it's not stipulated. It's not told how much in terms of money or gold or silver or whatever it may be, that type of wealth isn't stipulated. Then we have a marriage that takes place and a divorce occurs before there is even consummation. Maybe as soon as they get married, the husband changes his mind. Maybe before they change their mind. Essentially, the marriage has not been consummated. And the two of them have not even been secluded together. They have simply not consummated their marriage. And the bridal price has not been fixed, meaning the dowry has not been fixed. Allah Azza wa Jal says in this verse in 236, then what is the ruling? Allah subhanahu wa ta'ala says, there is no harm in this type of divorce. Before consummation, before the bridal price has even been fixed. Because the bridal price or the dowry is given as a result of what the husband will take in terms of consummation of the marriage. Because this marriage has not been consummated, Allah subhanahu wa ta'ala then says, rather what you should do, وَمَتِّعُوهُنْ, but give fair provision to them. Meaning, give them some of that money, however much you can. عَلَى الْمُوسِعِ قَدَرُهُ وَعَلَى الْمُقْتِرِ قَدَرُهُ مَتَعًا بِالْمَعْرُوفِ. Allah Azza wa Jalla says, again, it is to do with ma'roof, what is the custom and what is good within that custom and acceptable in the Sharia. And so therefore Allah Azza wa Jalla doesn't stipulate the amount, but rather He gives a general description that the one who is musi', the one who is comfortable financially, the one who is rich, they should give a gift according to their means. وَعَلَى الْمُقْتِرِ قَدَرُ. And the one who is poor, the one who's not so comfortable in their financial means, the one whose finances are restricted, they should give according to theirs. And so therefore, they should give a provision, they should give some wealth. And we will see in this verse, the next, and in a couple of verses that will come, inshallah ta'ala, in the next episode, that one of the things that Allah Azza wa Jal tells us within the Qur'an, because as we know, divorce is one of the most difficult things that a person can go through. It is one of the most hardest and most difficult, challenging moments in a person's life. And there is a lot of taboo and stigma that is attached to it. And part of the reasons, or one of the reasons for that also, is because often, divorce is something which is very
it is very difficult to resolve because of the conflict that is involved, because of the harshness and the bad feelings and sometimes the enmity and anger that one spouse feels towards other. It is very difficult, therefore, for the two of them to part on good terms. It is possible and it happens, but it's not very normally the case, unfortunately, in many cases. One of the things that we will see in the Sharia is that Allah Azza wa Jalla tells us that even in times of parting, in times of divorce, we understand that this is the decree of Allah subhanahu wa ta'ala. Sometimes this is what happens, it's the nature of life, that sometimes those relationships do not work. They're not successful. Just as it happens in business, just as it happens in other types of employment spheres, in your job, in your career, then likewise it can also happen in this bond of marriage. Sometimes the two of them just have to divorce and they have to leave one another. When that divorce takes place, the Sharia is encouraging us to remain on good terms with those people that we separate from. So Allah Azza wa Jal, as we see in this verse, this person hasn't consummated the marriage, didn't even name a bridal price. But Allah Azza wa Jalla is saying, حَقًّا عَلَى الْمُحْسِنِينَ, it is a duty upon those who are people of good character, good conduct, that they would still give something. Because even though the marriage hasn't been consummated, the fact that they went through this, the fact that you go through this whole process, the fact that people have known, people may have attended the wedding and so on, it is still something which has taken place that is difficult. And so the Sharia says, essentially what you should do is give them some wealth. It doesn't stipulate, it says according to your means and what is comfortable for you, you give for the sake of Allah subhanahu wa ta'ala. And this is something which the Sharia loves and it encourages, it recommends. And that is because the person who goes into that situation, they should try to the best of their ability, because at the end of the day, that sister, that woman who was his wife that he now divorces, is still his sister in Islam. She still has rights upon him. The family who she's from, her father, her brother, the people around her, the males, they are his brothers in Islam. He may see them in the masjid. He may see them on certain occasions. He may come across them. Sometimes they're related. They're from the same family. And this is what then often happens, is because that divorce is considered to be something which is so evil, when it takes place, the whole family now splits up. Maybe the husband and the wife were first cousins, or they were close family members. And now their parents don't speak to one another because of this. The families have split up. The tribe splits up. The community splits up because of this divorce. The Sharia doesn't want this. And if you look at the practice, and in the lifetime of the Prophet sallallahu alaihi wasallam, there were on a number of occasions, a number of the companions radiallahu anhum ajma'in, who divorced their spouses and their wives. Happened on more than one occasion. But you don't find narrations in which you see this type of enmity and animosity. You don't find one companion saying, oh, you married my ex-wife, or him saying that you divorced the woman that is now my wife and you did this to her and that. No, because they had this understanding of the rights that were upon them, the rights that were upon others. They understood the rulings of the Sharia, and more important than the rulings of the Sharia in this type of context is the etiquettes of the Sharia. We have rulings which are your rights, the do's and the don'ts, the halal and the haram. But as Muslims, in our Sharia, in our religion, in the way that we behave, our conduct, there are adab, there are etiquettes, there are mannerisms. Those etiquettes is the way that you approach something, the way that you behave, the way that you speak. Sometimes you may forego something, even though it is your right, because you have a greater ideal and a greater purpose, and that is to attain the pleasure of Allah Azza wa Jal and His reward. Your patience, your forbearance, your understanding in this issue, it is something from the etiquettes that a Muslim should have across the board in every single thing. And it is easy to have those etiquettes in times of ease, when things are going well, or when the issue is in your favor anyway. The rights are yours and you're going to take them. It's easy to be gentle when you know that it's coming to you anyway. But when that right may not necessarily be yours, or the situation is difficult, or that person may, for example, be saying things about you that are unsavory, yes, the Sharia doesn't say that you should just give up your rights or that you don't have any rights, but the Sharia does encourage that you are forbearing, that you are patient, that you are gentle, that you sacrifice for the sake of Allah subhanahu wa ta'ala, if it is possible for you to do so. And so therefore Allah Azza wa Jal, look at this beautiful verse, He says, حَقًّا عَلَى الْمُحْسِنِينَ, this is the duty and the right of the people of Ihsan. And the people of Ihsan, as the Prophet told us sallallahu alayhi wasallam, are those who worship Allah as though they see Him. They are the people of the highest level of faith. They are the people who in everything don't look at the today and the now and the dunya, but they look at the tomorrow, meaning the akhirah, the next life. They look at what is with Allah Azza wa Jalla and what is more pleasing to Him. And that is the meaning of they worship Allah Azza wa Jalla as though they see Him. Everyone else is looking at what I will get today, what I will get tomorrow, my dunya, my benefit, my wealth, my money.
They are looking at what is more pleasing to Allah subhanahu wa ta'ala. And when you have both people, both parties, thinking in that way, being people of ihsan, being muhsinin, the people of good, then a lot of these issues that we have within our community, within our families, within our tribes, within our relatives, they would, a lot of them dissipate. A lot of them would be removed because of the way that we would approach, and not just the two people who are the spouses, but their families and their extended families as well. The final verse on this page that we will conclude upon today, inshallah ta'ala, verse 237, still speaks about this issue of divorce. Allah Azza wa Jal says, وَإِن طَلَّقْتُمُوهُنَّ مِن قَبْلِ أَن تَمَسُّوهُنَّ وَقَدْ فَرَضْتُمْ لَهُنَّ فَرِيضَةً فَنِصْفُ مَا فَرَضْتُمْ إِلَّا أَن يَعْفُونَ أَوْ يَعْفُوَ الَّذِي بِيَدِهِ عُقْدَةُ النِّكَاحِ وَأَن تَعْفُوا أَقْرَبُ لِلتَّقْوَى وَلَا تَنْسَوُا الْفَضْلَ بَيْنَكُمْ إِنَّ اللَّهَ بِمَا تَعْمَلُونَ بَصِيرٌ. Allah Azza wa Jal says, if you divorce wives before consummating the marriage, but after fixing a dowry for them, a bridal gift, then give them half of what you had previously fixed, unless they waive their right, or unless the one who holds the marriage tie waives his right. Waiving your right is nearer to godliness. And do not forget to be generous towards one another, for indeed Allah Azza wa Jalla sees all that you do. This is a similar scenario as the one before, and that is in the previous verse, and that is that this divorce has again taken place before consummation. The difference between this verse and the one before 236 is in the previous verse, the dowry was not stipulated in terms of its amount and type and so on. In this one, verse 237, it has been agreed. It has been stipulated. As Allah Azza wa Jal says, وَقَدْ فَرَضْتُمْ لَهُنَّ فَرِيضًا. And you have fixed for them their dowry. So we know, for example, it was £1,000. That's what we agreed. Allah Azza wa Jal says, so what do we do now that it's been fixed and we know? فَنِصْفُ مَا فَرَضْتُمْ. Then give them half of what you agreed. Give them £500 except for the 1,000. إِلَّا أَن يَعْفُونَ. Unless she, the woman herself, waives her right. She says, you know what, I don't actually want this. We didn't consummate the marriage. I don't really want the money. I don't need it. It's okay, you take it. If she pardons, and to pardon is good, as Allah Azza wa Jal will say later on, when ta'fu aqrabu littaqwa, to waive your right is near to godliness, which is a general principle in the Sharia, that to forgive something or to sacrifice something for the sake of Allah is more beloved to Allah Azza wa Jal. You don't give it up just for no reason. You're doing it for Allah's reward, because there is a greater good in doing so. It's not going to bring a harm. It's not going to cause problems. It is a good and a greater good. And you give up a right that is yours. To forgive and to pardon, it is something which is closer to Allah Azza wa Jal. And that is why the Prophet told us, sallallahu alayhi wa sallam, whoever leaves something for the sake of Allah, Allah will give them something better in its place. So she gives up her right. Or the one who holds the marriage contract, the uqdatun nikah, or the marriage tie, waives the right. Who is this person? This is where the scholars differ. Some of the scholars said that it is the wali of the woman, the guardian of the woman, and some of them specified that it can't just be any guardian, but the father of the bride. Because Allah Azza wa Jalla says, Allah subhanahu wa ta'ala says, that either she gives up her right, or the one who holds the marriage tie gives up her right, meaning the guardian, that he speaks on her behalf and he says, you know what, it's okay. And as her father, as her male guardian, he has that right to do so. That is one tafsir. The other position amongst the scholars of tafsir, and both of these statements or both of these positions and opinions you will find amongst the companions of the Prophet sallallahu alaihi wasallam. The other position is that the one who gives up, the one who holds the marriage tie, is the husband. So what is the difference in terms of tafsir then? How do we understand this verse? On the first position, that the one who holds the marriage tie is the guardian or the father of the bride, then the forgiveness is only from one side. The forgiveness is from one side. So it is only the wife's side that can forgive. So he owes half of the dowry, the husband, £500 for example. They can, either one of them say, it's okay, we don't want it. On the tafsir that the one who holds the marriage tie is the husband, then the forgiveness and the pardoning can occur from both sides. The wife can say, I don't want anything. The husband can say, no, I will give you everything. Take the full amount, alhamdulillah, I don't need it and whatever, and I'm sorry for the trouble that I caused you. Take it all. And this is what Allah Azza wa Jal is referring to. And you find this difference of opinion amongst the scholars as to who it is referring to. And both of them have their strengths, even though it seems, and Allah Azza wa Jal knows best, that what is more apparent is that the one who holds the tie is the husband. And this is closer to the beauty of the Sharia.
that just as the wife can give up her rights, the husband also can give up his rights. And each one is being told, "Wan ta'fu aqrabu lit-taqwa," to do so is closer to godliness. Allah Azza wa Jalla says, "Wala tansaw al-fadla baynakum," and do not forget to be generous towards one another. In all cases of divorce, especially when those people, the husband and the wife, have lived together for many years, maybe have children together, sometimes even have grandchildren together. They've stayed together for so many years, so much of their life has been shared, and now for one reason or another, they're going to divorce. Allah Azza wa Jalla is saying, don't forget all of the good that you shared, all of the good that you had before you, because if that is the mindset with which you approach the issue of divorce, you're more likely to do it amicably. You're more likely to part ways in a way that is good, in a way of ihsan, in a way that is a way of goodness. Allah Azza wa Jalla says, for indeed Allah subhanahu wa ta'ala sees and knows everything that which you do. And with that, inshallah ta'ala, we come to the end of today's episode. Barakallahu feekum wa sallallahu ala nabiyyina Muhammad wa ala alihi wa sahbihi ajma'in. Wassalamu alaikum wa rahmatullahi wa barakatuh.

except that it glorifies him in praise. But you, O man, cannot understand their glorification. Allah Almighty also says, how many signs in the heavens and the earth

7 days, 7 hours a day, 600-700 people from across the nation join us in this hall. And the last couple of hours of that class is the most difficult class of my life. And that is because we are learning about and talking about someone we love more than our parents. We love our parents. And our faith teaches us that we cannot be complete believers until we love the Prophet more than our parents. لا يؤمن أحدكم حتى أكون أحب إليه من والده وولده والناس أجمعين. And our faith teaches us, we will be with those who you love. أنت مع من أحببت. So now we are not just voluntarily loving the Prophet ﷺ, but it's part of our deen. And then when you love someone so much, even not being with him, you can sense the stories like they're having in live time. His separation, his departing, the emotions. So I want you guys to be with me. This will be a two-part series. I will do half of it before Salat al-Maghrib, and I'll conclude the remaining after Salat al-Maghrib, inshallah, because there's much to be shared, so much to be shared. The first thing, brothers and sisters, is a concept of the Prophet's death, his demise. It's mentioned, the first time the Prophet's death conversation was mentioned was in the third year of Hijrah. And prior to this, he's a Prophet of Allah. No one thought about him leaving this world. He was divinely protected. And the Prophet, prior to the Prophet ﷺ, was Isa alayhi salam. And his death is debated. وَمَا قَتَلُوهُ وَمَا صَلَبُوهُ وَلَكِنْ شُبِّيَ لَهُ. Not in the Muslim tradition. In the Muslim tradition, he was lifted. So if there's ever a threat to the Prophet, possibly he might be divinely protected and lifted. So the Sahaba have never really considered him leaving. There was never an option. Like, you know, when you sit with someone young, healthy, you never think about them never being there. Many attempts, there were over 30 assassination attempts on the Prophet sallallahu alaihi wasallam. He escaped each one of them by the permission of Allah subhanahu wa ta'ala. But the poison of a woman from the Yahud tribe got to the Prophet sallallahu alaihi wasallam. Because everyone has to leave. Allah subhanahu wa ta'ala speaks about the possibility of him leaving in the rumor that he died in Uhud, when the Muslims were facing defeat. And Mus'ab ibn Umair, لما لبس لامته, when he would put his armor on, كأنه نبي صلى الله عليه وسلم, as if it was a prophet. When he walked with the armor, Mus'ab, it looked like the prophet walking. So when Mus'ab radiallahu anhu was martyred, the rumor was, قتل النبي صلى الله عليه وسلم. And the people of Medina, they ran away. Over 400 people from Medina left the battlefield. The Prophet was alive. After the battle, Allah subhanahu wa ta'ala in Surah Ali Imran calls the whole community together. The whole Surah Ali Imran is like, let's rediscuss, let's discuss what just happened. Why did we suffer? أَوَلَمَّا أَصَابَتْكُمْ مُصِيبَةٌ قَدْ أَصَبْتُمْ مِثْلَيْهَا قُلْتُمْ أَنَّ هَذَا قُلْ هُوَ مِنْ عِنْدِ أَنفُسِكُمْ. In Surah Ali Imran, Allah talks about Badr, a victory. Allah talks about Uhud. We can't say a loss, but from appearance, it was a suffering. There's no such thing as a loss for a Muslim, but from a strategic perspective, this was defeat. Allah subhanahu wa ta'ala speaks about Badr in Surah Ali Imran for one page, maybe three quarters of a page. وَلَقَدْ نَصَرَكُمُ اللَّهُ بِبَدْرٍ وَأَنْتُمْ أَدِلَّ وَإِذْ غَدَوْتَ مِنْ أَهْلِكَ تُبَوِّيُ الْمُؤْمِنَ مَقَاعِدَ لِلْقِتَالِ. Allah speaks about a victory for less than a page. What happened in Uhud? 10 pages. No one likes to talk about suffering. No one likes to talk about mistakes. Oh, I made this mistake. It's okay, we've gone past it. No. Allah wants to analyze, why is the ummah in this situation? Because there'll be another 1400 years, and there'll be moments in Islam where the Muslims will be suffering. Let's see what happened to the Ottomans. Let's see what happened to the Muslims in Spain. Let's see what happened to the Muslims in the Seljuk dynasty. Let's see what happened to the Muslims who ruled India for 800 years. What happened to this strong empire of history of Islam? The degeneration, the dilapidation of such a growing, glowing, powerful, influential Baghdad, Undulus, Kufa, Damascus, Constantinople, Istanbul. What happened? So let's focus on that. And that's what Allah does for 10 pages in Surah Ali Imran. It's not an easy conversation. And in those 10 pages,

قتل قلبتم على أعقابكم. If he dies or he's slain, what is your reaction? How are you going to react? Are you going to react the way you just reacted? 400 of you, Sahaba, ran away. You guys are not ready for this. For the next 7 years, Allah was preparing the Prophet and his community for his departure. He's going to leave. إِنَّكَ مَيِّتٌ وَإِنَّهُمْ مَيِّتُونَ. Allah says to the Prophet, you will leave and they will die. وَمَا جَعَلْنَا لِبَشْرٍ مِّن قَبْلِكَ الْخُلْدِ أَفَإِن مِتَّ فَهُمُ الْخَالِدُونَ. We've never destined anyone to live forever. Everyone has to come and everyone has to depart. كُلُّ مَنْ عَلَيْهَا فَانَ. So these were the early conversations. What's going to happen when the Prophet eventually leaves? How will the Ummah respond? And the most beautiful part of the story is the response of the Ummah. The most difficult part of the story is the death of the Prophet. But in that moment, we learn how Abu Bakr radiallahu anhu and the community responded. Some of the early conversations that Allah subhanahu wa ta'ala had, hints. Pious people get hints that they're about to leave soon. If you know a grandmother or a parent, someone righteous, they will tell you, I will not see you again. Something inside tells them they were leaving very soon. And as a daughter, as a son, come on dad, I'll be home, I'll see you again. No, there's some intuition that people get about their leaving this world. There's no dream or some voice, you can sense it. But sometimes, even in life, there are signals that will tell you you have to leave very soon. Allah says in the Quran, أَوَلَمْ نُعَمِّرْهُ مَا يَتَذَكَّرُ فِيهِ مَنْ تَذَكَّرُ وَجَاءَكُمُ النَّذِيرُ. Didn't we give them life extended? And didn't we give them warnings they have to leave soon? وَجَاءَكُمُ النَّذِيرُ. And a warner came to tell you that you're about to leave soon. The Mufassir Imam Qurtubi says, what is a warner? Somebody asked Ibn Abbas, what is a warner that you have to leave? He said, a shave, gray hair. That gray hair isn't as a warning for you. You got to leave. You know. So, may Allah subhanahu wa ta'ala give us barakah in our life. You know. And a poet says, سَأَلْتُ مِنْ أَطِبَّى ذَاتَ يَوْمٍ خَبِيرًا مِمَّا شَيِّبِ فَقُلْتُ بَلْغَمْ فَقُلْتُ لَهُ مِنْ غَيْرِ احْتِشَامٍ لَقَدْ أَخْطَأْتَ فِي مَا قُلْتَ بَلْغَمُ. He said, I asked the physicians, why is my hair going gray? The physician said, mucus. Then I said, no, I think you're wrong. It's stress. You know? وَلِي خَطٌ وَلِلْأَيَّامِ خَطٌ وَبَيْنَهُمَا مُخَالَفَةُ الْمِدَادِ سَأَكْتُبُهَا سَوَادٍ فِي بَيَاضٍ وَتَكْتُبُهَا بَيَاضٍ فِي سَوَادِ. He said, I have an ink and time has an ink. Time. Life has ink. And they both write. One writes black on white, which is us writing on paper. And the other writes gray on black, which is hair. You know, time goes by. So that was the signs that you will see. What were the signs in the life of the Prophet sallallahu alaihi wasallam? And one of the first signs was Surah Idha Ja'a Nasrullahi Wal Fath. When Surah Idha Ja'a Nasrullahi Wal Fath was revealed, it sounded like a victory chapter. It sounded like something they worked for 20 years. And now comes the prize. When this surah was revealed, Abu Bakr radiallahu anhu was crying. Everyone smiling, reciting Idha Ja'a in the streets of Medina. Abu Bakr radiallahu anhu was sitting in the corner weeping. Idha Ja'a Nasrullahi Wal Fath. When you see the help of Allah comes and victory comes. وَرَأَيْتَ النَّاسَ يَدْخُلُونَ فِي دِينِ اللَّهِ أَفْوَاجًا. And you see people entering into Islam in armies. Man, this is a great day. It was took 60, almost 66 people. Before Umar bin Khattab became Muslim. In 5-6 years, 60 people became Muslim. Okay? Now we have an ayah that's telling us armies of people are accepting Islam. فَسَبِّحْ بِحَمْدِ رَبِّكَ وَاسْتَغْفِرْ. But tell them, O Muhammad, tell yourself, it's time to praise Allah. And ask Allah for forgiveness. In that secret verse, it's time for you to leave. One of the other signs of the Prophet's prophet's leaving is that the famous story, the one day he was sitting, this is like 2 weeks before he left this world. 2 weeks, 13 days. He's sitting and he's sitting with his wives, his daughter Fatima walks in and he goes, Marhaban bi ibnati, marhaban bi ibnati. Welcome my daughter, welcome my daughter. And sallallahu alayhi wa sallam was the greatest father to his daughters.

0: This is his only child alive. This is his only daughter alive. He had four daughters. Sallallahu Alaihi Wasallam had a custom that most parents should learn to have. And I encourage myself to be a better father in all of us. Doesn't matter if your daughter is 40 or 4. Sallallahu Alaihi Wasallam was 63 and his daughter was in late 20s when this all happened. And he got up. Typically the Prophet would stand up. He said, "Lamma atat al-Fatima to Bayt al-Nabi sallallahu alayhi wa sallam." Whenever Fatima came to the home of the Prophet, Sallallahu Alaihi Wasallam had a routine. And when she would knock on the door, this is a bad knock, but you guys understand, right? He says, and he would say right away, "Inna hadha la dukku Fatima." This knock is the knock of Fatima. Fatima had a special way of knocking on the door. And Prophet Sallallahu Alaihi Wasallam had a special ringtone for that knock. He knew what it was. "Inna hadha la dukku Fatima." Imagine, all of us have special ringtone for our daughters. And whenever they call us, we pick up. Special relationship. And he would stand up. فَقَامَ النَّبِيُّ صَلَى اللَّهُ عَلَيْهِ وَسَلَّمُ. The Prophet would stand. He would open the door. Not Aisha, open the door for my daughter. No, he would stand. He would open the door. فَقَبَّلَهَا بَيْنَ عَيْنَيْهَا. He would kiss her on her forehead. فَأَخَذَ بِيَدِهَا. He would grab her hand. فَأَجْلَسَهَا فِي مَجْلِسِهِ. And he would make her sit in the space that the Prophet would sit, and no one else would sit in that space. And that's where most of the Quran was revealed, in the house of Aisha. Fatima would sit there. It was like a very exclusive space, right? And he would sit her there. And reverse, Fatima would do the same thing. So this was the culture. Today the Prophet is sick. The Prophet can't stand. And he sees his daughter knocking on the door and he can't get up. So from far away he goes like this, if you're watching me, "Marhaban bi ibnati." So he vocalizes his love. "Marhaban bi ibnati," welcome my daughter. And he makes his daughter sit right next to him. "Fa'ajlasaha an yameen," made him sit on his side. "Fasara ilayha marratan," and then he whispers to her. "Fabakat," she starts to cry. "Falamma ra'a jaz'aha," the hadith in Sahih Muslim and Bukhari. When the Prophet sees her anxiety and her weeping and tears, no father can see her daughter cry. No father. There's some joy in just seeing your daughter smile. Who cares about your putar? Who cares about your sons? Who cares? We'll figure it out. Something about a daughter, right? And you guys agree or you disagree? You agree, thank you. You have daughters? You don't have daughters and you're agreeing? Okay, alhamdulillah. You have sisters. You know, so now he sits her and tells her a secret. She starts to cry. I've never read this, but it's very clear. The Prophet sees her agony, and he whispers a second time. Which means, if she wasn't crying, the Prophet would not tell her the second whisper. فَصَارَ إِلَيَّ مَرَّةٌ أُخْرَى, then whispers a second time. And then she starts to smile. فَضَحِكَتْ. The gathering concludes. Aisha radiallahu anha comes to Fatima. He said, خَصَّكِ رَسُولُ اللَّهِ صَلَّى اللَّهُ عَلَيْهِ وَسَلَّمَ. Sallallahu Alaihi Wasallam spoke to you privately. What did he say? Aish Fatima radiallahu anha was a daddy's daughter. He said, "I'm not telling you. It's a secret between me and my father. I'm not sharing it with you." And she stayed quiet. لَا أُحِبُّ أَنْ أَفْشِ سِرَّ النَّبِي صَلَّى اللَّهُ عَلَيْهِ وَسَلَّمَ. A few weeks later, the Prophet left this world. And then Aisha was studious. She was very important. She was, her ability, her inquisitiveness, her ability to learn was very unique. She didn't give up. She asked again, "What happened?" And she said the first secret was the Prophet ﷺ said, "An-najibi yu'aruduni al-Qur'ana marratan fi Ramadan wa yu'aruduni marratin fi hadha Ramadan." Every Ramadan Jibreel revises the Quran with me once. This Ramadan he revised it twice. I see from this that I'm about to leave very soon. I'm leaving very soon. Hearing this, Fatima started crying. The second secret were two versions. The first version is, "Anti awwal lahiq min ahli," you'll be the first member of my family to join me after I die. And she started laughing. She smiled knowing that a few months after the Prophet, I will leave. And she died 6 months after the Prophet ﷺ died. 6 months. It is narrated by Fatima and the people, the Sahaba, Ummu Ayman, that nobody saw Fatima smile after the Prophet left this world. ما رأيت فاطمة ضاحكة قط. Nobody saw Fatima smile except once. And that once was when she was sick and she was worried. And Ayman, the Prophet called this lady Ummi ba'da ummi. My mother after my mother. She's the only woman, only person that saw the Prophet from birth to death. Like, closely. She was the nanny of the Prophet when the Prophet was born. Originally from Abyssinia. And she was sitting with Fatima and asked her, what's worrying you? She said, I'm worried when I pass away, when they shroud my body, it will show the shape of my body. Because the cloth is wrapped tight. And I don't want my physical body's shape to be exposed to men, strangers. She said, don't worry. This is after she dies, not when she's alive. She says, don't worry. I will make something for you, and I'm sure you'll be impressed. She said, in Africa, when we migrated to Abyssinia, by Najashi, they had a way to bury their dead. They would make a casket. Because in Arabia, they put the shroud in the body just into the lahad. There's no casket. So we make you a casket, and the box was made, presented to Fatima, and that was the last time Fatima ever smiled in her life. So that protects my dignity. And she smiled. This news that she was going to leave very soon, after the Prophet ﷺ left this world, made her smile. Almost like someone goes to, does a blood test at Henry Ford or some hospital nearby, and their father is diagnosed or their mother is diagnosed with terminal cancer. And they say, you know what, we're going to see if it's genetics. What's the genes in here? And then they do their daughter, and she comes out positive. You have the news of the father dying, sad, and now you're sitting there waiting for your result. And by the way, you're going to die in a few months too. How is that some good news? But for Fatima, that made her smile. Because life in this world, without the Prophet, didn't mean anything. Fatima was a mother. I want to get you guys clear. She was also the mother of Hassan Hussein. She was also the wife of Ali. She also loved her children. But there was nothing that could separate her and the Prophet ﷺ. She loved the Prophet ﷺ so much. Another verse in Hajj. In Hajj, you saw the Prophet, the way he was speaking, as if it's called Hajjatul Wada. And I looked into this in my Sira research. And the coin of the farewell Hajj was coined in the time of the Prophet. What does that mean? A lot of times we are under this perception, this is the Prophet's only and last Hajj. So now the world of scholars call it Hajjatul Wada. No. The Sahaba coined the Hajj of the Prophet, Hajjatul Wada, during the Hajj of the Prophet. Not because the Prophet said, Inna hadhihi Hajjatul Wada, verily this is my farewell Hajj. Nobody knew. Not that the Prophet had hints, but he could not say this. So why did they feel to say this felt like Hajjatul Wada, the farewell Hajj? The Sahaba say, everything the Prophet ﷺ did in his Hajj, everything. The lessons, the walking, going to the Jamarat, the Mina, the Muzdalfa, the kissing of the Kaaba, everything he did, and everyone he spoke to, as if he was farewelling them. His speeches had a different tone. His body language had a different tone. As if he knew something, but we didn't know what he knew. And sometimes he verbalized it. He says, he would say to this famous speech in Arafah, in Mina, he says, لَعَلِّي لَا أَلْقَاكُمْ بَعْدَ عَامِ هَذَا. People, listen to me. It is very possible that I won't meet you after this year. For a lot of people who are listening, it meant maybe I won't come for Hajj next year. Or you won't be here for next year Hajj. Nobody knew the Prophet was leaving. لَعَلِّي لَا أَلْقَاكُمْ بَعْدَ عَامِ هَذَا. Listen to me. And then he said, فَلْيُبَلِّغَ الشَّاهِدِ مِنْكُمُ الْغَائِبِ. Make sure everyone conveys this message to those who are absent. He was saying something. Be good to the women. There's no preference of the Arab over the Ajam. Or the Ajam over the Arab. It was something unique in his message. Sallallahu Alaihi Wasallam. It was never called the farewell Hajj. But as if he was farewelling the world. With a very important message. Sallallahu Alaihi Wasallam. In that day, Allah revealed, Al-Yawma Akmaltu Lakum Deenakum. The verse that speaks about the religion being complete. And when this verse was revealed, Umar bin Khattab started crying. And the Prophet said, why are you crying? He said, مَا كَمُلَ شَيْءٍ إِلَّا نَقُصَ. Never does something increase to the peak of its height, except now it declines. Now Islam has reached the epitome of its growth. Now we're only going to see a decline in probably in practices. Of course, not in the concepts. This was another message for the Prophet ﷺ. The Prophet ﷺ, in his last Ramadan, he did itikaf 20 days. Every Ramadan he would do 10 days. Last Ramadan, he did 20 days. That teaches us, you know, I say this in the Seerah Intensive, after the age of 60, I know a lot of you guys 60 and you feel young, when I turn 60, I'm also going to feel young. You feel like your new 60 is like the new 30, you know? Everyone says this, the new 60, the new 70 is like the new 40. People say this, they don't want to talk about their new pain. But let me say something. I want to remind myself. After 60, it's not time for Netflix, Paramount Plus, binge watch, you know, maybe, Urtugal. It's not time to sit down and just watch new shows. I say this and I'll say it over. After 60, you're living bonus life. That bonus, you know, the extra time in soccer and tie game? That's what it is. This is not time to create new fantasies which are haram or questionable. Things that you never thought you would do when you were young, now because some mufti gave a fatwa, let me do it now. No, don't fall for that. Don't try to give up all the sacrifice of your parents, your struggles in your early life. 60, 70 is a great time to, you know, assess your assets, your wealth, invest and donate in akhirah. That's what it's all about. It's time to pack up. Sallallahu Alaihi Wasallam said, أَعْمَرُ أُمَّتِي بَيْنَ سَتِّينَ لَسَبْعِينَ سَنَةً. I say this to myself and I say to you, it's not time to backbite. Someone's 60 years old, they're backbiting. Why are you backbiting? Well, you're 20, yeah, it makes sense. You got a long time to ask for apology. Even then it's bad. No gossip, no backbiting, hurting feelings. Someone hurts your feeling, you're 60, who cares? Let them fly a kite. You know? Just leave them alone. You're on meds, they're on meds, you never know what's going on. You know? The reality is, 60 years old, it's time to go to akhirah. Sallallahu Alaihi Wasallam said, أَعْمَرُ أُمَّتِي بَيْنَ سَتِّينَ سَبْعِينَ سَنَةً. My ummah's average lifespan is between 60 and 70. وَقَلِيلٌ مِنْهُمْ يَتَجَاوَزُونَ. Few live longer, and you're very lucky. Just to worship. Extra time. So Sallallahu Alaihi Wasallam, he was 63 years old. From a lunar calendar, from a solar calendar, he was 61. He was 61 years old. And the last Ramadan, he did i'tikaf for 20 days. As if, at that age, he's preparing for the next world. So he's already prepared, but he's teaching the ummah how to be prepared for the next world. Sallallahu alayhi wa sallam. One of my most emotional experiences of his last days, when he signals that I'm about to leave, is the hadith of Abu Muwayhiba. If you ever write something down, this will be the narration. Abu Muwayhiba is one of his friends, companions, student, young man. And sallallahu alayhi wa sallam, he got up in the middle of the night and he went to the graveyard of Baqiyah. When he got there, he started to say a few advice to his student. He says, Ya Abu Muwayhiba. And Abu Muwayhiba was hiding. And he saw the Prophet called him out. And he said, قَدْ أُوتِيتُ مَفَاتِيحَ خَزَائِنَ الدُّنْيَا وَالْخُلْدُ فِيهَا. I've been given the keys to stay in this world forever. Allah has given me a choice. Live till the day of judgment. ثُمَّ الْجَنَّةِ. And then when you leave before Qiyamah, you go to paradise. And I was also been given the choice, وَخُيِّرْتُ بَيْنَ ذَلِكَ وَبَيْنَ لِقَاءِ رَبِّي. Or to leave now and meet Allah. Leave now and meet Allah. So Abu Muwayhiba loved the Prophet more than us. He starts to cry. And he says, Bi abi wa ummi. May my father and my mother be sacrificed for you. Khuz mafatiha ad-dunya. Thumma al-khuld. Thumma al-jannah. Live till the day of judgment. And then go to paradise. And the Prophet sallallahu alayhi wa sallam goes, La. Wallahi ya Abu Muwayhiba. Oh Abu Muwayhiba. Laqad ikhtartu liqa'a rabbi. I've made the choice. I want to meet Allah. I want to meet Allah. And then he made dua for the people of Baqir, and he walked away. This is the beginning of the sickness of the Prophet ﷺ. This happened in the end of Safar. Safar is a month before Rabi al-Awwal. It happened the 29th of Safar. And then the 12 days of Rabi al-Awwal, the Prophet was sick. His whole illness was 13 days. ﷺ. And on the 12th of Rabi al-Awwal, we are in the month of Rabi al-Awwal. This is the month he was born. This is one month that scholars say the revelation came to him. The version of revelation coming in Ramadan means to the sky of the earth. شهر رمضان الذي أنزل في القرآن. So Ibn Hajar al-Asqalani says the version of his revelation coming was in Rabi al-Awwal. We did the seerah intensive, we talked about that. He migrated in Rabi al-Awwal. He arrived in Medina in the first 12 days of Rabi al-Awwal. This time. Sallallahu alayhi wasallam, we are in Rabi al-Awwal right now. And it says it's the 8th of Rabi al-Awwal. In technical times, these were the last 4 days of his life. 8th, 9th, and 10th, These were the last days of his life, sallallahu alayhi wa sallam. Sallallahu alayhi wa sallam, he starts to come, he comes home. And in one narration, Aisha radiallahu anha was looking for the Prophet sallallahu alayhi wa sallam at that night. And the Prophet sallallahu alayhi wa sallam comes home. And he goes, Wa Aisha radiallahu anha sees the Prophet in the morning and she goes, Wa ra'asa, my head's hurting. And the Prophet sallallahu alayhi wa sallam goes to Aisha, Wa ra'asa, my head's also hurting. And Aisha radiallahu anha, she knows the drill. The Prophet's head's hurting, you gotta serve the Prophet. You know, like make dua for him, bring him, make him some warm milk or something. You know, imagine your husband comes home and like, my head's hurting. I know your head's hurting, figure it out. But Aisha radiallahu anha is not gonna do this. So she knows out of respect, her head's hurting, the Prophet's head's hurting. And the Prophet ﷺ says to Aisha very kindly, politely, so Aisha, what would it happen? What would be your loss? Like, you didn't think about it. لو مت قبلي, if you died before me. Okay? وَغَسَلْتُكِ وَكَفَنْتُكِ وَصَلَّيْتُ عَلَيْكِ I shroud you, I wash your body, I shroud you and I pray on your body. وَدَفَنْتُكِ And I bury you with my blessed hands in the grave. Had the Prophet ﷺ offered this request to any human in the world, they would die out of joy. Aisha radiallahu anha didn't like that. She took it different. And she said, Oh, Ya Rasulullah, I know what you're saying. You want me to die early so you can go marry someone else again. Right? And the Prophet ﷺ has such a beautiful quality that all men should have. Everything women say, don't take it serious. Something what you're supposed to take serious, supposed to take serious. Let them speak their mind. Let them speak their emotions. What are you trying to say? I don't love you? That's what the prophets will say. What are you trying to say? If I was a, what are you trying to say? I don't love you? No. The Prophet has such a beautiful quality that we all men need to have. It's just smile. It's all right. I understand that's your love that's making you very possessive. It's love, correct? Now to analyze and dissect it and start an argument, not worth it. That's the absolute wrong reason of this relationship. So the Prophet ﷺ just smiled. And I said about the women, I don't want women to get angry at me, but everything the men say, just ignore. I'm just joking. But reality is that sallallahu alayhi wa sallam, that's the beginning of his sickness, and Aisha did not even know. She had no clue. Sallallahu alayhi wa sallam started to get sick, and he started saying that I can feel the poison. Shat masmuma min Yahudiya. When Khaybar 4 years ago, the Prophet was offered a meal, and few Sahaba and the Prophet joined and ate. He ate the shoulder piece of the goat or the sheep, and that piece was poison. And since then, he did all the medical treatments. That's where Tibbun Nabawi comes from, the prophetic healing. And cupping, and honey, and then ruqya, spiritual readings. He did all of that. He did the conventional asbab, used all the means there is. Professionals from around the world, the Romans send their professionals, the Persians send their professionals, non-Muslim tribe leaders send their professionals for healing the Prophet ﷺ. Aisha radiallahu anha was once asked, there are three things that you are special about. How did you become so good? One was, how are you such a good physician? You're such a good practitioner. Number two, how are you so eloquent in Arabic? And number three, how are you so well versed in genealogy? You knew all the tribes. So Aisha radiallahu anha says, the first one, I don't know anyone that used to get more sick than my husband Muhammad sallallahu alaihi wasallam. And the leaders of the world would send all their practitioners and their experts, and I would sit their bedside and take notes. So I became very, so people learned medicine from Aisha radiallahu anha. Number one. Number two, in Arabic, don't you know I'm from Quraysh? And we have the most eloquent language. Number three, don't you know my father Abu Bakr? He was known to be the master of genealogy. So when the Prophet ﷺ would go early days in Mecca, and Abu Bakr radiallahu anhu introduced to this tribe of Mudr, this tribe from Yemen, this tribe from different communities of Iraq, and he knew every tribe, their fathers, their grandfathers, and Adnan, all the children of Adnan, because Arabs are all the children of Adnan, and he knew all their grandchildren, that was Abu Bakr radiallahu anhu. He says, don't you think I would know that too? So that was Aisha radiallahu anha. So Aisha radiallahu anha started to treat the Prophet sallallahu alayhi wasallam, and the Prophet sallallahu alayhi wasallam would feel the pain in his chest, you know, and he died from chest pain, from the poison. And this continued till a few days. Sallallahu alayhi wasallam, I'm going to skip to the last 5 days of the Prophet sallallahu alayhi wasallam, his life. And then after Salat al-Maghrib, I will talk about his actual departure and the reaction of the community. It is narrated by Anas ibn Malik radiallahu anhu. 5 days before the Prophet left this world, so Wednesday or Thursday, the people came to the Prophet sallallahu alaihi wasallam and said, Ya Rasulullah, everyone is in the masjid, they're crying, they're weeping, they haven't seen you for a few days. Sallallahu alaihi wasallam, he put on a wrap, he put on a cloth on his head because of the pain he was going through, and he put a cloak over his body because of the shivers. And he attempted multiple times to leave his home. Finally, after multiple attempts, sallallahu alaihi wasallam makes it to the masjid. This is the last time he addressed the community. Last time. After that, it was him coming for prayer and leaving. He walked in, walked out. And then the last 3 days, he stopped praying, leading the prayer. He was still there. Sallallahu alaihi wasallam, he joins and he sits on the pulpit, the member. فَجَلَسَ al-member. وَلَمْ يَسْعُدْهُ بَعْدَ ذَلِكَ الْيَوْمِ. And this was the last time he sat on the pulpit. He praised Allah. He called everyone close. He called everyone close. He praised Allah. And then he spoke of the well-being of the Ansar. أُوْسِيكُمْ بِالْأَنْصَارِ. I want you guys to be mindful of the first people that supported me for Islam. What happens in our culture, when an operation, organization begins, after its maturity and its evolving spirits, you find new supporters, new donors, new contributors. And you start to forget the early people who contributed. And when no one believed in the cause, these people believe in the cause. Now you have the Khalid bin Walids who are Muslim, all right? You have the Ikramas, you have the Abu Sufyan, you have the heavyweight Muslims now. You know, warriors, influential people of Quraysh. I want you to remember, the first people that supported me were the Ansar. So be cautious of them. Don't ignore them. He spoke about that for a few minutes. Then the Prophet sallallahu alaihi wasallam, after speaking to them, he said, "Inna abdan khayyarahu Allahu bayna an yutiyahu min zahratid dunya ma sha' wa bayna ma 'indahu." Allah has given one of his servants, speaking in third person, a choice to live in this world and enjoy this world, or a choice to leave this world and meet God, Allah subhanahu wa ta'ala. And in the far back, someone started to cry. And he started to say in sobbing tone, فِدَيْنَاكَ بِآبَائِنَا وَأُمَّهَاتِنَا. May our fathers and our mothers be sacrificed for you. Right? And we, Abu Sa'id al-Khudri, Anas ibn Malik says, فَعَجِبْنَا. And we were shocked. Why are you crying so much? The Prophet's just saying a third person scenario. Why are you crying? Said, there was a man in the back crying. We all looked back. His head was covered with a shawl. And it was an older person. And when we looked closer, it was Abu Bakr as-Siddiq. He's yelling to the Prophet, may our parents be sacrificed for you. And he said, خُذْ الدُّنْيَا وَالْبَقَى. Stay with us a little longer. And the Prophet ﷺ sees Abu Bakr crying. In my seerah class, I have a 3-hour workshop on this called When the Veils Were Removed, the Curtains Were Removed. And in that class, I talk about a few things. I'll do it right now. Why is Abu Bakr sitting in the back? And how is Abu Bakr crying? I just want you to encapsulate this moment. Number one, in the typical setting of the Prophet, Abu Bakr sat right next to the Prophet, always. How do we know this? Once Abbas radiallahu anhu walked in, Abu Bakr radiallahu anhu and Umar and Uthman and Ali all sitting around him. And Abbas, the uncle, could not find a spot. So the Prophet looked, it got a little awkward. Abu Bakr sitting on the right, got up, and he gave Abbas a spot. And the Prophet sallallahu alaihi wasallam said, إِنَّمَا يَعْرِفُ الْفَضْلِ أَهْلَ الْفَضْلِ أَهْلُ الْفَضْلِ. Only true people of virtue can recognize people of virtue. The fact you got up for him tells me how great you are. It's a beautiful quality. So always, we know this when milk was offered to the Prophet, the famous hadith, a milk was offered. On the right of the Prophet was a young boy. عَنْ يَسَارِهِ غُلَامِ وَعَنْ يَمِينِهِ غُلَامُ وَعَنْ يَسَارِهِ أَشْيَاخٌ مِّنْ قُرَيْشِ. I'm just giving you some facts of the history of this concept. On the right was this young boy. On his left was the leaders of the Sahaba, Abu Bakr, Umar, Uthman. So the Prophet looks at this kid and he says, you allow me to give this milk bowl to the people on my left, they're older than you, out of respect? And the Prophet just took a sip. And the young boy goes, wallahi la uhibbu an uthir, la uthiru bi nasibi anka ahad. I will not give up my share of drinking from your mouth where your mouth touched the bowl to anyone else. Alright? Like, all respect to the greats on the left. You drank from it, I'm drinking next. I wanted a blessing. And the young boy was Abdullah ibn Abbas. He understood. And so when Abu Bakr radiallahu anhu was sitting in the back, why is he sitting in the back? It bothered me. Just reading this narration and him sitting in the back and crying. Why are you sitting in the back? This is the reason. I've never read this, but I'll tell you why. Is when you love someone so much, it's too hard to sit that close to them when you have a soft heart. When you are Abu Umar bin Khattab, you could walk in the hospital, you know, hug the relative, go to the morgue, wash the body, hold your tears. Abu Bakr radiallahu anhu can't do it. He's too soft. How do we know this? When the Prophet next day, he couldn't make it for salah, he says, Muru Abu Bakr ayyusalli bin nas. This is why. I'm not making this up. I got a lot of pockets, but I'm not using them right now. He says to the people, make Abu Bakr lead the prayer. And Aisha, the daughter of Abu Bakr, says, Ya Rasulullah, inna Abu Bakr rafiqul qalb. He's a soft-hearted person. Lam yasmi' minhu illa al-buka. When he reads Quran, if he leads, all you're going to hear him cry. You're not going to hear Fatiha. You're going to hear noises of tears and weeping. So Abu Bakr sits in the back and he's crying. And he cries so much. And this is the second part of the lesson. I don't know if you've ever spoken to a child who's sobbing and trying to communicate with you. You guys understand? He goes, you guys remember people sobbing before? Right? Sometimes we're so disconnected from children, and when you get older, we don't hear, they're like, he's crying, take him to the room. Right? So when the child is hurt emotionally or physically, and they're talking to you, they go, what happened? What happened, Habibi? He hit me. Like, who hit you? By the time he explains it, he breaks those words into like puzzles. And he puts them together. You guys follow? I don't think Abu Bakr radiallahu anhu in one breath said what I'm about to say. Nufdika bi abaina wa ummahatina. He didn't say in one breath. He said, like that. Like, he broke his heart. He broke his breath multiple times. And everyone's hearing this guy stuttering, sobbing, not knowing why. And the Prophet ﷺ says this, La tabki ya Aba Bakr. Ya Aba Bakr, la tabki. Stop crying. His emotions are so high that if someone told him to stop crying, he would never stop crying, except the Prophet ﷺ. He cried for his love, and he stopped crying at his command. That's love. You love, you cry for him. And he tells you stop crying, your love forces you to listen. He stops crying. It's high level. And then the Prophet ﷺ says, In amanna an-nasa alayya fi suhbati wa mali Abi Bakr. The man or human that had the most benefit of his relationship, best friend, best supporter, was Abu Bakr as-Siddiq radiallahu anhu. No one has been so gracious and kind to me in my life than you, Abu Bakr. وَلَوْ كُنْتُ مُتَّخِذًا خَلِيلًا غَيْرَ رَبِّي لَتَّخَصْتُ أَبَا بَكْرَ خَلِيلًا. If I was to choose a friend besides Allah, I would make Abu Bakr my best friend. وَلَكِنْ أُخُوَّةَ الْإِسْلَامُ وَمَوَدَّةِ. But we are brothers. What's going on? For 20 years, I would quote this hadith in Jum'ahs and classes, and this is the correct way of saying it. And people need to learn how to apologize for not contextualizing the narration. The context of this narration is 4 days before he dies. And the ethos of this narration is this, is that if there was a person that I would live for in this world and delay my departure, the only person that I would change my ticket for is for Abu Bakr as-Siddiq. It's the only person. But Abu Bakr, we're brothers. And Allah is my best friend. I love you, but nobody comes between me and Allah. Ana Habibullah. I'm the most beloved to Allah. So he made him feel good. And of course, the Prophet ﷺ, many times in the past, he says, مَا لِيَحَدٌ عِنْدَنَا يَدٌ إِلَّا قَدْ كَافَيْنَهُمَا خَلَىٰ أَبَا بَكْرٍ. I have paid everyone back for their favors. The only person I haven't paid back in my life for all the good they have done is Abu Bakr. Allah will pay him back on the Day of Judgment. I give a khutbah. And my whole khutbah was about Abu Bakr crying for random reasons around the Prophet. It's so beautiful. Like, if you're, every time I prepare something, I do it with the vision of maybe making a movie out of it in my mind. I'm never going to make it, but I'm picturing every scene in Hijrah. 6 times in Hijrah, he cries. Most people only know once. Once, the Prophet ﷺ said, مَا نَفَعَنِي مَالُ أَحَدٍ مَا نَفَعَنِي مَالُ أَبِي بَكْرٍ. No one's money, he said money, has supported me more than the money of Abu Bakr Siddiq. And Abu Bakr radiallahu anhu is being praised. Guess what? He starts crying. فَبَكَى أَبُو بَكْرٍ. Someone tells you, thank you for all the support. You say, yeah, I appreciate it. You don't cry. Abu Bakr radiallahu anhu starts to cry. And I try to analyze, why is he crying? What is the pulse of his emotions? And the reason why he's crying is the answer to this. He says, هَلْ أَنَا وَمَالِي إِلَّا لَكَ يَا رَسُولُ اللَّهِ. I'm very hurt that you actually have to thank me for spending money on you. The whole time I thought my money was your money. The fact that you're thanking me makes me realize you never believed my money was your money. I'm insulted. Right? I've never heard someone explain like this, but my mind makes me think like this. May Allah forgive me. He says, I'm insulted that you actually have to thank me. Otherwise, you know, I don't thank my brothers for using their cars. My brother, you know. But nowadays, even brothers, you should thank them, guys. They're kind of, everyone's soft nowadays. So brothers and sisters, this is the love of the Prophet sallallahu alaihi wasallam and his best friend. And he knew right away. He was the only person to know that the Prophet was speaking about himself, the choice of leaving this world. Sallallahu alaihi wasallam, he spoke for longer periods in that moment as I conclude for Maghrib. He said to anyone, if I hurt someone, if I said something wrong to someone, I want to apologize. And people started getting up. Say, Rasulullah, once you off, you borrowed 3 dirhams from me. And I know you're at someone might smile and giggle. 3 dirhams? For some people who are innocent, they're like, I don't want those 3 dirhams to be a burden on the Prophet when he passes away. So he looks at Ali and says, can you just pay that person back for my money? You have the account. So he's paying people back. And of course, we know there's 2 stories when he, sallallahu alayhi wa sallam, poked someone in the battle. And one person says, I want revenge. And the Prophet ﷺ stands up. He stands up. The world is watching. He says, Rasulullah, you poked my skin, so lift your shirt. He hugs the Prophet. He cries. And the Prophet says, what are you doing? He says, I know this is the last time I'll ever meet you again. So even those moments were all emotional. Everyone is crying. Everyone knows the Prophet is going to leave very soon. When we come back from Salat al-Maghrib, I will talk about his last 2 days, 3 days, and his departure from this world. It's a heavy class. It's a heavy conversation. We will talk about Abu Bakr leading the prayer for the last 3 days. And we will talk about Sallallahu Alaihi Wasallam seeing his community for the last few times and those conversations. I look forward to having them with you. But I want you to know this is not an easy conversation. I do this all the time. I read it. I think about it. I'm in absolute love with the Prophet Sallallahu Alaihi Wasallam. And you all should be in love with the Prophet Sallallahu Alaihi Wasallam. We shouldn't be sitting here, you know, anecdotally listening to this. This is someone we love more than our families. And one tear, one pulse of a feeling of the love should make us unite with the Prophet in Jannah. Just one moment of connection of his love will unite us. You know, I always say, people can have mistakes and people can sin, but one thing you can't take away from the Ummah is the spirit of how much they love the Prophet. How much they love the Prophet. You know, I'm not going to give you examples, but someone could be in another world of mistakes, and someone says something disrespectful in their intoxication, they'll look at them and say, don't say that about my Habib. You can't talk about the Prophet like that. That's how much this Ummah loves the Prophet. So we are his followers, and as we talk about his last day, and I said this earlier, it's a heavy class. But what's the point of the class? Not just for emotions, it's about reigniting that love. Hoping to be with him, sallallahu alayhi wasallam.
1: You were listening to the English program on the Voice of Islam. Thank you very much for your time. Inshallah, stay tuned for future episodes.
2: من أين أبدأها حكاية صبحنا الحلو